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14: Eat human.
15: Ready for round two. I'm Lisa Lucera, Fox News. President Trump and China's President Xi Jinping set to meet for a working lunch as they continue their talks. The first round focused on Iran and trade.
16: President Trump says that Xi has offered to help end the Iran war any way that he can. What does that look like? Maybe they can talk about it at lunch. We also know that there's about a dozen American CEOs here, and only one of them that we know of has secured a deal. That is the Boeing CEO, who is part of the American delegation, who President Trump says is going to walk away from here with a deal for the Chinese government to buy 200 jumbo jets. So these are things that they need to resolve before President Trump heads back to Washington on Air Force One a few hours from now.
15: Fox's Peter Ducey in Beijing. China's official news agency releasing a statement saying Taiwan is a top priority and warned if the issue is not handled properly, there could be conflict. China considers Taiwan its territory. While the U.S. has a one-China policy, it does have official relations with Taiwan. A top member of the Trump administration traveled to Cuba today.
17: The CIA says Director John Ratcliffe met with Cuban officials, including Fidel Castro's grandnephew, Raul Rodriguez Castro, to deliver President Trump's message that the U.S. is prepared to seriously engage on economic and security issues, but only if Cuba makes fundamental changes. Havana confirmed the visit and said it presented evidence it poses no threat to U.S. national security.
15: Fox's Carmen Roberts. Cuba's president has posted on X it will accept $100 million in aid from the U.S. A top California political aide has pled guilty to charges including conspiracy to commit bank fraud related to a scheme to steal campaign funds from Javier Becerra when he served as health secretary. Dana Williamson admitted to three of the 23 counts against her. 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
18: This is a WBHP news update.
19: As Alabama prepares to hold special primaries for Congress this summer, using the state's 2023 congressional map, it's expected to give Republicans another seat in Congress. Senator Tommy Tuberville is weighing in on redistricting.
20: He says the U.S. Supreme Court delivered a huge win for the state of Alabama by ruling that you can't gerrymander by race, but you can by politics.
21: Exactly. Alabama is a ruby red state. Whether the liberals like it or not, more than 65% of Alabamians voted for President Trump in the last election. And Alabama doesn't have a single Democrat statewide elected official. We have supermajorities in both the state House and the state Senate.
20: He points out the northeastern states are solid blue.
21: If you head up the East Coast, there are states where 40% of voters are Republicans, but they have zero representation. That's not right. And we're not going to let woke blue state this crap go on in Alabama.
20: Tuberville says if he inherits the 6-1 congressional map as a governor, he will push the legislature to redistrict a 7-0 Ruby Red map. I'm Leah Brandon.
19: Senator Katie Britt cheering passage of a resolution to withhold senators' pay during government shutdowns. Senator Britt posting on X, common sense finally wins in Washington. Under the plan, senators would not receive pay during a shutdown until funding is restored. It takes effect after the November election. Governor Kay Ivey announcing an Alabama celebration of America's 250th birthday. The governor extending the invitation to join her in celebrating at the state capitol with Randy Owen of the supergroup Alabama. The 151st Army Band will be part of the program, which also includes a flyover. The celebration set for May 21st at 11 a.m. I'm Jim Faraday.
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0: Lydia Serrani filling in for Jesse, who got some much needed time off. Thank you so much for tuning in again. I got a lot of your messages on social media the last time I filled in. And last night, if you were watching Newsmax, I had a 10 p.m. Eastern special as we watched President Trump meeting with China's President Xi Jinping. Quite the fanfare. They rolled out the red carpet for him literally at this, I think it's called like the People's Palace. This 20-minute long choreographed extravaganza, nothing like what we saw with Barack Obama. Now, this is the second time that the president has gone to China. First time was in 2017. And, you know, as I watched it happen and I keep thinking about Trump, he basically walked into the lion's den, which is communist China. And he didn't go in as some kind of apologetic American president. He didn't go in as some weak global bureaucrat that's clearly compromised like Joe Biden bought and paid for. And China, they respect power when they see it. And that's what that whole display was about. That's the difference between Trump and these career politicians who spent decades surrendering America's power and our leverage, shipping our factories overseas, letting Beijing infiltrate our universities, steal our intellectual property. I mean, they're even buying fertility clinics, farmland. And meanwhile, Americans can't even buy one single square foot of property in China, right? In China. Make no mistake, Trump knows that the CCP, not the Chinese people, the CCP, they are our adversary. They poison our communities with fentanyl, right? Over the border. They built an economic empire off of our intellectual property. The president knows exactly what the Chinese Communist Party is about. He knows this isn't Canada, this isn't France, this is the Chinese Communist Party. This is the same regime that had the one child per household policy, right? Where people don't realize I watched this whole big documentary about it. Women were giving birth, and as the baby was giving birth, they would kill the baby. They would leave the little baby girls on the side of the road to die. They have no qualms about killing their own people. This is the same regime that, as we speak, they are committing a genocide against the Uyghur Muslims, this ethnic minority, harvesting their organs. They're persecuting Christians. I saw this article just yesterday about they're trying to pervert who Jesus is, calling him a murderer, calling Mary, you don't even want to know what they're calling her. They're trying to rewrite history because they're afraid of God. They're afraid of a higher power than the government. They want the government to be their daddy. It sounds familiar, right? Because that's the Chinese Communist Party, this communist philosophy. We see it with the left as well. They crush dissent. They if it wasn't for President Trump, they would have taken over Taiwan. They censor free speech. I mean, this is what they do. They manipulate the media. This is who the Chinese Communist Party is all about. And you'll hear, and Trump knows this, and you'll hear people say, well, oh my God, I can't believe Trump. He said, Xi Jinping, you're a friend and you're a strong and smart leader. And every single time Trump talks like this, the media acts like they're shocked, but they don't understand. This is Trump negotiating, but he doesn't negotiate emotionally. He negotiates strategically. Folks, this is the art of the deal. And this is what the president is doing, right? He flatters when it creates leverage. He praises when it lowers defenses, and he builds personal rapport because he understands something that the Washington establishment will never understand. They will never get it. Diplomacy is not therapy. It's combat with a smile. Trump's not flying to China to sing Kumbaya and clap with the little kids, although he enjoyed it. You saw that part, right? When the kids were singing, you could tell he genuinely enjoyed that. But in the back of his mind, he's thinking to himself, these little kids, they're being forced to do this. And they are under a brutal, brutal regime, right? He went to China because he knows he's going there to advance America's interests and to tell China, you see, the way China tries to play it off, like that they're our equal, but they're not our equal. There were no two world superpowers there. There was Trump holding all the cards and China trying desperately to flatter him because they know that Trump holds everything, their economy holds China's economy in the palm of his hand. Where does China get most of their oil? From Iran, 90% of it. And unlike the globalists, Trump isn't naive at what he knows what's at stake. He knows China has been eating America alive economically for decades. He knows Beijing exploits weak American leadership. He knows Wall Street got rich while middle America, they were hollowed out. That's why Trump was the first president in generations, right, to confront China head on. And remember what happened during his presidency: tariffs, trade pressure. He knows exactly what he's doing. He's making America rich again. He's making America powerful again. He's making America energy independent again. And that's where Joe Biden, he weakened us. He devastated us when he participated, Joe Biden, in that Green New hoax. And we started buying all this dirty oil from everyone else instead of drill, baby, drill. What did he do? He weakened us over and over and over again. So President Trump, what he is doing right now, he is showing China, he is showing the world, I'm in charge here. And by showing China he's in charge, he's also showing Russia. And think about this too. It was very strategic what he did. Very strategic what he did by going after Maduro first, right? Then now Iran, and now he's telling China, watch your back. And Trump knows that the reason he has power is this comes from economic leverage, military dominance, and of course, energy independence. You know, Trump, he speaks differently about Xi, right, than most people, but Trump does this intentionally. Trump understands ego. He understands negotiation psychology, understands that publicly humiliating a foreign leader before a negotiation, it doesn't produce results. Joe Biden, don't. He insulted his adversaries, and then he was weak and feckless and conceded to them. And that's what Barack Obama did too. He tried to appease the mullahs by giving them a lot of mullah. And what did it do? It made Iran a nuclear, almost possibly a nuclear superpower. And that's what's at stake here. And that's what's the difference between President Trump and all the other career politicians. Trump compliments his adversaries and then pressures them harder than anybody else. And here's a reality that a lot of people forget. China is not our friend. And the president knows they're not our friends, right? And the Chinese people, though, they are not our enemy, but the communist regime is. And they are a threat to everything America stands for. Trump knows it. And that's why Beijing, they are afraid of Trump. They fear him. Not because Trump, I have family in Europe. And when Trump was getting elected, they were like, oh my God, oh my God. And I said, what? They were like, Trump means what he says and says what he means. And that's what's the beautiful about the guy. So although you may sit back and say, well, how could he call Xi Jinping a friend? How could he say he's a great leader? Because Trump knows what he's doing. Trump knows that whether people love or hate him, he projects something that so many other leaders don't project. And that is strength and credibility when it matters. And the media, of course, they're going to tell a different story. But Trump, he talks tough when it matters. He acts tough when it counts. And for the first time, I know in my lifetime, China understands that America has a leader who is finally willing to fight for America first. America first. That's not weakness, folks. This is strategy. And that, folks, is the art of the deal. And that is what the president is doing. For all of you sitting out there saying, what is all this pomp and circumstance going on? Trump is getting fooled. Trump thinks these people are friends. He brought Rubio. He brought Hegseth. No, this is the art of the deal in effect, folks. Trust the process. Trust Trump. I'm not some acolyte, by the way. There are many things that Trump does that I disagree with. But when I'm, and you know, some of the things he says, I'm like, why is he saying this? But at the end of the day, we have a secure border. He's bringing crime down, and drug overdose death. These are just a few things I'm mentioning are at an all-time low. Gas prices are a little high right now. But again, trust the process of what this guy is doing. I'm Lydia Serrani, again, filling in for Jesse Kelly. Got a lot more to talk about. Again, you can follow me on social media at Lydia News, LIDIANEWS. You can catch me on Newsmax Saturdays at 5, Sundays at noon. And we'll be right back.
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Welcome back to the Jesse Kelly Show. I am Lydia Serrani, filling in for Jesse Kelly. You can see me on Newsmax at, you saw me, if you watched last night, I was on at 10 p.m. Eastern with Bill Spadia. And then I will be hosting Saturday at 5 p.m. till 7 p.m. And then Sunday, we've got a special where I'll be on from 12 p.m. until 3 p.m. Normally, my show just goes until 2 p.m. And I'm looking at the TV screens right here, and they're talking about the fraud in Maine. In Maine alone, a Medicaid, they're saying it's like $46 million Medicaid, right? We hear about the Minnesota fraud. God only knows in New York fraud. We hear about the Somalis. We're hearing about what's going on in Los Angeles, the fraud, the tens of the millions of dollars. Look at everything that's going on, right? And people are and meanwhile, all the Democrats want to talk about is gas prices. Do you know how much we could bring down our taxes if we just combated the fraud, right? All the waste and abuse, all the money that's collected, right? How many times have you driven across a bridge? I mean, I had to pay a toll just to come here. It's Midtown Manhattan. And you're like, how is this possible that the Metropolitan Transit Authority, the MTA, which is what we have here in New York, how are they broke? How are they always looking for a bailout? They're getting like $20 per driver at least every single day. How is this making any sense? Because people are stealing the money. And instead of the Democrats focusing on that, right? Could you imagine if we had Democrats that were normal again? Because back in the day they were. Could you imagine if they came out and they said, listen, we're not going to raise your taxes anymore because we are going to do an audit. We are going to doge the S out of every single social service, from Medicaid to welfare to autism, you name it, SNAP benefits. We're going to make sure if you're on welfare, you have to qualify for it. If you're getting unemployment, you got to qualify for it. You're going to get drug tested. All, you name it, all the freebies that are given out, we're going to audit everything before we raise a single dime of anybody's taxes. We're going to make sure that nobody is stealing your money, but they won't do that. Instead, I'm looking at CNN right now. Like Biden, Trump has an inflation problem. Unlike Biden, Trump's is self-inflicted. Story by analysis by Allison Morrow, CNN. That is just stupid. That is beyond moronic. Are you kidding me? First of all, Biden's inflation was self-inflicted. It was self-inflicted because he just kept spending and spending and spending all of our money. Secondly, like I just told you about the energy policy, as much as we want to complain about our gas prices now, they were worse under Joe Biden. And what was the reason there? We're at war right now, right? Because of the Strait of Hormuz. But at this point, if I was Trump, I mean, is it possible? Is it possible that I understand I'm not an expert when it comes to oil equities and all these other things, but why can't we just keep drilling on our own? I mean, just tell those people that have to use the Strait of Hormuz, those other countries, like, go scratch. Like, I'm sick and tired of America having to take care of everybody else. And that's what we've been doing for decades. We're like the police of the world. We have to bail everybody out. This one's human rights violations. Listen, as a Christian myself, as a Catholic, it breaks my heart what's happening in China, right? What they're doing to the Uyghurs, what they're doing to the Christians. But they're also doing it in Nigeria. They're also doing it in the Middle East. Guess what? They're also doing it in Israel, what they're doing to the Christians out there. We've all seen the social media videos, right? We saw the nun getting kicked in the head, right? We saw that, right? We saw that. It's everywhere. Christian persecution is happening everywhere, all over the world. So are we supposed to go in and go and attack every single person, every single country, every single government that's going and not doing the right thing? So no, we can't, but we need to take care of our own first. So yeah, I get it. It's very frustrating when we are fighting this war against Iran, and now because of it, we're paying higher gas prices. And because you pay a higher gas price, it's all a domino effect. Everything else you have to pay higher for. And this is self-inflicted, what has happened, but it's not President Trump's fault. We've had Democrats in power way longer than we've ever had a Republican. And what about Joe Biden? I mean, he's the one that allowed this infestation to happen, because that's what it is. It wasn't even an invasion. It was an infestation. And long before, I'm talking about Barack Obama, you name it. And it's happening all over the world, where we have these radical Muslims that are refusing. You know what? I'm saying radical, but are they radical or are they just observant Muslims, right? And what they're doing is they don't want to assimilate. They don't want to assimilate. Where I'm from in the Bronx, right? You could probably tell I'm from the Bronx originally. That neighborhood used to be all Irish, all Catholic. Then it became a little bit Puerto Rican. Now it's all Muslim.
my Catholic school that I went to, St. Brendan's, shut down, right? The jewelry store that my mom, Frelick Jewelers, that my mom used to go to all the time, it's a Jewish little jewelry store, they had to shut down because the Muslims wouldn't step foot in there because it was an observant Jew that was the owner of the store. Why did we allow this? And you see everybody wearing burqas. Everybody's wearing burqas. Take a drive. And you're probably listening to this like, oh, my God. If you're in the South right now, you're like, I can't believe this. I'm listening to this lady on the radio, and she's saying in the Bronx that there are people walking around in burqas. Yes. Yes. Synagogues, the Oval, where I used to play as a child on the playground, seesaws, and I got bruised knees, this and that. You can't even go there you can't even go there because now they're praying all the time. La, la, la. I mean, yes. Whose fault is that? We are a Christian nation, one nation under God. It says so on our money that that's part of the reason why we separated. So we from England, so we could do what we wanted. We could have our own religious independence. And yet we've given that all away. And now they're taking over. Now they're telling us, you Muslims, by the way, you can't have a dog. They don't want you to have a dog. They don't want you to do this. They're ringing, they're doing their prayers in the middle of the street. You name it. They're wearing their burqas. They're shutting down our schools. They're shutting down our businesses because they're not going into it. So whose fault is that? Now that is self-inflicted. That's what Joe Biden, he not only destroyed our economy, Barack Obama and all the Democrats, along with Joe Biden, you name it, they destroyed what this country stood for. Right? That's good old-fashioned Christian principles. Whether you like it or not, that's what this country was founded on. Okay, that's not a white nationalist thing. That is a red, white, and blue thing. So here we are. Here we are. We're the Bronx and the Brooklyn. We're seeing people just walking around in burqas, and it's only getting worse because while we're having less kids, one or two, three, whatever, they're having a whole bunch of them, a whole litter of kids, right? And then they're living off the government while our taxes keep going up. Yeah, it's a whole scam going on, and you guys know it. Okay, I'm Lydia Serrani. I will be taking your phone calls, 1-877-377-4373. 1-877-377-4373. Coming up, we're going to talk more about China with David Zhang. He's a China expert. I'm Lydia Serrani. You can follow me on social media at Lydia News, LIDIANEWS. We'll be right back.

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0: to the Jesse Kelly Show. I'm Lydia Serrani, filling in for Jesse Kelly. You can see me on Newsmax every Saturday at 5 p.m. Eastern till 7 p.m. Sundays at noon. And then I fill in during the week, and you can always follow me on social media at Lydia News, L-I-D-I-A, and news like you watch on TV. Now, we're talking about China and what Trump is doing, what he's hoping to accomplish. Joining me now is David Zhang. He's a China analyst, host of China Insider on YouTube. David, thank you so much for joining us.
1: Lydia, thanks for having me.
0: So, David, talk to me about Trump's strategy. And I was looking at his body language when he first arrived. He had a very serious look on his face. And just a short time ago, by the way, we've got a little bit of breaking news. President Trump posting on Truth Social. This, he said, when President Xi very elegantly referred to the United States as perhaps being a declining nation, he was referring to the tremendous damage we suffered during the 4 years of sleepy Joe Biden and the Biden administration. And on that score, he was 100% correct. Our country suffered immeasurably with open borders, high taxes, transgender for everybody, men and women's sports, DEI, horrible trade deals, rampant crime, and more. Xi was not referring to the incredible rise that the U.S. has displayed to the world during the 16 spectacular months of the Trump administration. And he goes on to talk about the other accomplishments thus far during his second term. So what do you think about the fact that the president called Xi a friend, a great leader, and now he's almost defending him, saying elegantly referred to? What's the strategy here, David?
1: Yeah, look, Lydia, on the surface, it seems like the president was sort of giving all of the praises needed to the dictator over there. But I think this is honestly part of Trump's business dealing strategy. You got to make your opponents feel like that they're getting more, or that they're in this sort of, discussion on equal footing. But look, the president went into China on this trip with a lot of what I would assume are cars that don't really require China, such as Iran, such as energy. But China, you see, we'll probably see this in the coming hours or days, buying more American products, soybean, crude oil, or at least I hope they keep their promise. But just on that Truth Social post just now, it honestly makes me feel like that the president is speaking to Xi directly. Now, it sounds like he's again praising Xi, but you got to remember, before Trump 1.0, that was in 2017, the Chinese government, the Chinese Communist Party, really thought that the United States was in decline, that through the 2000s, the 2010s, they didn't go through a financial crashdown. They didn't go through, they had a rise up. They didn't go through the war on terror. So they felt like that China was in a rising state and the U.S. was in a declining state. And that's why you had all of these think tanks in China that came out with these sort of rhetorics for Xi Jinping to openly say. But now I see this post, and it really makes me think that the president is telling the world that America is back and China can no longer take America as it is, as it was yesterday. And so I think the future is looking like now just one new phrase that I'm still struggling to understand. The Chinese are calling this a new constructive relationship of strategic stability. It's a mouthful, but I think that point is they want to buy time. They don't want anything new that the president could be enacting, such as new tariffs or restrictions on access, or even I think at this point, the closure of the Strait of Hormuz is bringing a lot of pain to China as well.
0: Again, we're talking to David Zhang. He's a China analyst, host of China Insider on YouTube. I want you to take a listen to what Secretary of State Marco Rubio said about China. Clip two.
2: We're not trying to constrain China, but their rise cannot come at our expense. Their rise cannot come at our fall. So there's an area where we're just going to have a difference of opinion. But my view of them and of the government in China is they're very confident. They have a plan, and they're trying to execute on that plan, which is fine. I understand that from a nation state perspective. But when that plan is in conflict with the national interest of the United States, we need to do what's right for the United States. And that'll come up on this trip. But more importantly, that'll be a feature of this relationship for a long time.
0: David Zhang, does China know that Trump holds all the cards?
1: They don't. And I think Xi is being falsely told by his advisors to think that China still has the card. Look, you got to remember, when you're in that information void as a dictator, you're essentially being pleased to or being told what you like to hear all the time. So China's economy is not doing great. And what Secretary Rubio just said, just one point, Lydia, that's really important for people to hear and understand, is that it's okay to compete against the United States as long as you do it on an equal, fair footing. But China doesn't do that. If we all remember, they've been stealing U.S. technology. They've been doing all of the things at it from an unfair vantage point. And so when we're looking at this relationship, I think, you know, as much as we hear all the praise from the president, they truly understand, this administration understands that China's dealing with China comes from all sorts of different areas. Some requires these sort of praises. Others require hard work and really hard, tough stances. So I think we're just going to see, this is the beginning of a, you know, 3+ years of dealing with China. And I don't think we're seeing the end of it just yet. And I'm very cautiously to suggest that if anything concrete we could really see come out of this meeting, but could potentially go through for the next year or so as they slowly roll out. So I think this is a long-term work in progress state of affairs, and I think the secretary was essentially telling us that, you know, as long as it doesn't violate, but unfortunately China does violate pretty much in every aspect into the American society and business world as well.
0: Right. They brutalize their own people with the one child policy. They killed their own people. Hello, Tiananmen Square, 1989, right? Thousands of people. We saw that. I mean, that's still etched in my mind. And I was a little child when I remember seeing that, and how apropos that extravagant red carpet treatment was there in the western part of Tiananmen Square. And it's like, wow, this just almost 40 years ago, like people, there was blood. That red, those red carpets, that whole Tiananmen Square was drenched in blood of people that wanted democracy. And as we speak, there are genocides happening against religious minorities there in China. So this, do you think the president knows, Trump knows that Xi, the Communist Party, is our adversary? And although he's talking nice, but at the end of the day, they don't wish us well.
1: Yeah, no, I totally think that that's at least what the president would know, is that she is not there to actually be his friend. And I think the president, obviously, you know, as much as we think, or at least the mainstream media would like to paint the president as sort of appeasing China to some degrees, I think we just have to look at the concrete actions coming out of this. We're seeing China is, or at least the U.S. is saying that China is agreeing to a lot of these things. But you mentioned human rights, and this is an area where, you know, I personally, I'm advocating for a lot of those, the persecuted groups in China, and I am fully aware of how hard it is for anybody to raise these questions. So you got to remember, same with Taiwan, same with religious democracy. These are topics that the CCP will take them to their graves with. These are things that, you know, they got blood on their hands. And so no matter what the president says, I don't think she is going to give an inch to reducing these human rights violations. And it's not just him, right? It's previous CCP leaderships as well. So I think even if, you know, we were also talking about releasing or possible release of Jimmy Lai, the founder of Apple Daily, or Pastor Ezra Jin. These are some of the names that's been floating around lately. I think if those things are in the works, definitely great. But it's such a big issue, in the sense that the Chinese government places so much emphasis on not wanting

0: Instagram at Lydia News, LIDIANEWS. We got a lot more to talk about. I'll be taking your phone calls. We're going to be talking about Spencer Pratt, crime, the repeat offenders, you name it, all that and much more right here on The Jesse Kelly Show.
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0: 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I am Lydia Serrani, filling in for the one, the only Jesse Kelly. 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So I want to play this for you. Kamala Harris, they're not even hiding it anymore, the Democrats, that they want to cheat, lie, and steal and do whatever they can to remain in power. Play clip number 3.
1: This is a moment where there are no bad ideas. A no bad idea brainstorm is what I'd like to call it. And in that no bad ideas brainstorm, we talk about what we need to do and think about doing around the Electoral College. We talk about the idea of Supreme Court reform, which includes expanding the Supreme Court. We invite a conversation about multi-members districts. We talk about, look, that if we win the Senate, which we should and we will, then the Senate Judiciary Committee should have rules that they put in place so when these people come before as nominees to the Supreme Court and lie, that they are held to account and consequence. Oh, not just that somebody goes on cable news and says they lied, but that there are rules in place to actually penalize people for lying to a Senate Judiciary Committee.
0: All right, we're going to turn it off. I'm sorry, people probably just had dinner and they're getting sick. I'm sorry. I'm sorry, everybody, if I made you nauseous to hear that woman. Oh, God, she is so annoying. Can you thank God? Oh, thank you, Jesus Christ, that she isn't our president. Can you imagine? Thank God the election wasn't stolen this time. Let's go to the phone calls to talk to Stacy from Houston, Texas. Stacy, what's on your mind? Welcome to the Jesse Kelly Show.
2: Hi, thank you. I just wanted to comment on something that you had mentioned earlier, which was about the infestation of, people in this country and the ones that are anti-American, anti-West. You know, Rome fell from within, and we are not the world's babysitter. We really just need to, I would just prefer to stop all immigration, sort out the people that don't belong here. If you're not assimilating, you shouldn't, you don't have anything to contribute. It's just better to just not be here. Other countries are, maybe not Europe, obviously, but other countries are a little more strict with who they let in. We educate our adversaries, and, it's just crazy. I realize people are busy with their day-to-day lives, but there's so much to pay attention to. And these people that are bleeding hearts and are so emotional with, oh, everyone's, got a good intention, help everyone. It's just not the way life is. So I know Jesse Kelly had mentioned once before about, a president's got to make some hard decisions, and that would be, in my opinion, just going through and getting rid of people. I don't think that's possible, but that would be great. That would be wonderful if that ever happened, at least in my opinion.
0: Yeah, I agree. It's called suicidal empathy, right? Because we're killing ourselves with this garbage that is happening. Look, you're from Texas there. You know it better than anybody what's happening there with the Sharia law, the Epic City, tens of thousands. They want to have their own little amusement parks, their own communities, you name it. They are taking over. Like you said, Stacey, Rome fell from within, and that's what they're doing. It's not even a Trojan horse. They're not even trying to pretend what they're doing. Like I told you, they're taking over the Bronx. They're taking over Brooklyn. I mean, right here on the streets of New York City, I put it on my social media, and you'll see it. A guy was walking around dressed up as a jihadi terrorist with a faux suicide vest. Why is it? Where is the FBI and the CIA infiltrating these losers, right? These demonstrations, right? Pretending they're part of it. I mean, they had no problem, right? Infiltrating January 6th and going after the priests and the nuns and the monks and the Franciscan friars praying outside of the abortion clinics, right? They had no problem. Or what they did on January 6th, we know there was a lot more FBI agents than we initially were led to believe. So, but why are we not infiltrating these organizations and these people that are trying to destroy America from within? I guarantee you, if there was a terrorist organization happening and they were trying to recruit people, they could recruit people left and right because they're chanting death to America. NYU, which is New York University, right here in New York City, not far from where this studio is right now, they raised the Nazi flag. I mean, they're not even hiding it anymore. They're not even hiding it. By the way, that number again is 1-877-377-4373, 877-377-4373. Don from Colorado, what's on your mind?
3: Hi there. I wanted to piggyback on your comment about New York City being taken over by the Muslims in certain areas. I just went to Toronto and Niagara Falls. I went to the New York side and the Canadian side, first time I've been to either. And I was amazed at the amount of Chinese and Indians. You could smell curry everywhere, and Muslims. There weren't any Americans at the Niagara Falls. I assume, well, maybe they're locals. They've been there. They've done that. They've seen it. The Chinese maybe come in with all their tourists. But it was just heavily infiltrated with Indians and Chinese and Muslim. And Toronto, too. I didn't see or hear any English or French-speaking people there. Mm-hmm. I was down by where the Toronto Blue Jays, where their stadium is, and I was just amazed. And like I said, the smell was curry everywhere. So I wanted to also say, if you don't want to simulate, you need to go. If you can't bring something to the table, productivity, you need to go. And I'm really disappointed that Trump has not, it seems like the numbers to deport have slowed down. It seems like that what happened in Minnesota with those two commies being killed, that it really has kind of lost the momentum after that. And at this rate, the amount we've done in a year and a half, after his term's over, we're gonna need Republican to continue this. It's not going to be in my lifetime, even if they get the same amount every year out of here, because Biden left. He let in, I bet you, 15 million. So we're losing our country. We're losing our culture. They don't want to simulate. It's happening in Europe, and it's going to happen here. And I'm really disappointed that Trump is not doing laying down on laying the wood on the people that are here and continue to do that.
0: I agree, Don. That's what happened in Minnesota, and he chilled on it. They got a lot of bad press, and he needs to ramp it all up again because the silent majority is staying silent. The majority of people want all these people out of here. Everybody knows it, that the Somalis were behind it, right? They know that the immigrants, they came here illegal, and even if they came here legally, all they want to do is take advantage of the system. They're mistaking our kindness for weakness, and no more. We are the strongest country in the world, and we need to assert ourselves again on that world stage and stop this invasion from happening. Again, I'm Lydia Serrani, filling in for Jesse Kelly. You can follow me at Lydia News, LIDIANEWS. We'll be right back.

0: Born on America's darkest day of 9/11, the Tunnel to Towers Foundation has been helping America's heroes ever since. 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
6: A working lunch. I'm Lisa Lucera, Fox News. That's the next part of the talks between President Trump and China's President Xi Jinping. Yesterday's meeting focused on Iran, where President Trump said Xi offered help, and on trade, as President Trump wants Xi to open China to more U.S. businesses.
7: Something they probably won't resolve is the main thing, it turns out, President Xi wants out of this summit. He wanted to tell President Trump that the number one priority for U.S. and Chinese relations is that China can basically do whatever they want with Taiwan, and they do not want any interference from the United States government if they choose to make a military move.
6: Fox's Peter Ducey in Beijing. The Supreme Court will allow an abortion pill to be available by mail nationwide while a lawsuit plays out.
8: Two makers of mifepristone argued a recent federal appeals court ruling caused chaos and confusion for patients and pharmacies. That ruling determined an in-person visit to a doctor was necessary to receive the medication. The companies asked the Supreme Court to block the lower court's decision and allow patients to receive the pills by mail. Thursday, the high court granted the drug makers emergency requests while the legal challenge plays out.
6: Fox's Kevin Uretsky. The original case was brought by the state of Louisiana, which argued the FDA regulation violated its sovereignty. Federal prosecutors have made an arrest in connection with the deaths of seven migrants found in a train box car on Sunday. Myra Huerta is charged with harboring illegal migrants. Laredo Mayor Victor Trevino says the victims from Honduras and Mexico likely died of heat stroke.
9: Based on preliminary medical reports, they did not pass away in our city, but they were discovered here after hours of suffering.
6: Deputies believe the seventh victim may have fallen or been pushed out of the train car. 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
10: The accused killer of a Tuscaloosa nurse is being held without bond as he awaits his first court appearance. Court documents say that suspect Matthew Taylor demanded Ada Doss's purse at gunpoint in a hospital parking lot, shot and killed the married mother of two, and began going through her belongings. Tuscaloosa Mayor Walt Maddox calling it a senseless tragedy.
11: Soul-wrenching to think about what's happened to someone who has dedicated their life to taking care of others.
10: The suspect was reported to have mental illness. Mayor Maddox says it's time for the state to re-examine how it handles the issue. An investigation is underway after a bomb is found below a dam in Mobile's main source of drinking water.
12: The Mobile Area Water and Sewer System says divers surveying the Converse Reservoir Dam at Big Creek Lake for routine maintenance and repair found a grenade-type IED. Multiple law enforcement agencies assisted as the Gulf Coast Regional Maritime Response and Render Safe Team successfully retrieved and detonated the device, the Converse Reservoir's primary drinking water source for Mobile. The system's director, Bud McCrory, says in a statement in part, "This is an unprecedented threat, and we are fortunate that this device was discovered before it could cause serious damage to our water supply or harm to individuals. As the reservoir and dam are federally designated as critical infrastructure, Department of Homeland Security has been notified about the incident. I'm Angie Norvell."
10: Authorities identified the body of a man pulled from the waters of Lake Martin. The Elmore County Sheriff's Office says 24-year-old Jordan Barreto was a student at a Georgia college. Witnesses say the man jumped into the lake from Chimney Rock but never resurfaced. Foul play is not suspected. The latest report from the U.S. Drought Monitor shows drought conditions continue to affect nearly all of Alabama. I'm Jim Faraday.
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0: Jesse Kelly Show. I'm Lydia Serrani, filling in for the one, the only Jesse Kelly. 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I also had a radio show here in New York City, WABC Radio, before I went over to Newsmax. You can also follow me on social media at Lydia News, LIDIANEWS. And there on my Instagram account, you'll see I posted this latest AI video that Spencer Pratt, you know, he's the reality star turned late LA mayoral candidate, right? He's going up against Bass and some other woke woman, a DEI candidate. And he's a Republican candidate, but he's not even really a Republican. He's just common sense. I remember growing up thinking a Republican was just some kind of white old guy. But nowadays, Republican just means that you don't believe in waste. You don't believe in fraud. You don't believe kids should be able to mutilate themselves. You don't think that people should be able to poop and piss everywhere, right? And that you shouldn't open borders and allow people to just take whatever they want and steal from the government, you know, and on and on and on. So apparently, you know, I think most people are Republican without realizing it because it's just common sense. And if you look at Los Angeles, it's become the ultimate warning sign of what happens when one party Democrat rule goes completely unchecked. And so now Spencer Pratt, he's using social media. He's using AI. And he poked fun at Bass and he poked fun at Kamala Harris. He put Gavin Newsom in a diaper. And then the backdrop of it is the music, completely, it's unwritten from his reality show, The Hills. But if you look at the streets of LA, you look at the crime, you look at the homelessness, you look at the businesses that are fleeing in mass, you look at the people, the families that can no longer afford to live in the city, their parents and their grandparents built, they're leaving, they're going to Arizona, they're leaving in droves. This is what happens, folks, when ideology replaces common sense. And for years, the political elites running LA told the American people, you know, we got all the answers, right? The police are out of control. Remember Rodney King? Can't we just all get along? So I think that was kind of the turning point where things went left because they overcorrected. I mean, what happened to Rodney King shouldn't have happened, right? Obviously, that was horrific, but they overcorrected. And now they want to pass in LA that police can't pull over somebody if there's a traffic infraction. And as we know, police officers often catch criminals through these traffic stops. So all of this suicidal empathy, right? What has happened? This lawlessness, it's become chaos. The people of LA, they thought they were being compassionate, but what they got was collapse, right? That's what they got. And something now is interesting is happening. The silent majority, you know, David Foster, he's a singer-songwriter. He wrote, like, I believe he wrote that song, Whitney Houston's, you know, some of her hits. And he's married to that, she's like my age, Catherine McPhee. He married her. He was married to that other Beverly Hills housewife, Yolanda Hadid. He held a fundraiser for Spencer Pratt. There are some Hollywood celebrities that are backing Spencer Pratt. And, you know, they're trying to demonize Pratt. They're trying to mock him. The media sneers at him because they think anybody outside the political machine is automatically unqualified, right? All you have to do is listen to the ladies at The View, right? Take a listen to this clip 14.
1: So Karen Bass will be running against Spencer Pratt.
2: She is.
1: I just want to make this point.
3: Yeah.
1: So Karen Bass has a JFK Profile in Courage Award. Mm-hmm. She navigated California through the worst economic crisis since the Depression. Mm-hmm. Spencer Pratt was Snapchatter of the Year at the 2018 Shorty Awards.
2: Yeah.
1: That's all.
2: Well, I don't even care.
0: Well, the fact that the ladies of The View don't like him, that makes me like him even more. You know, the more they mock him, the more disgusted I am, because you know what? I'm sick and tired of all the crime in these liberal cities. That's what we keep seeing in D.C., which has never had a Republican in charge. Don't you see? How stupid can these people be? Do they not see a pattern here? Are they not exhausted by the government incompetence, exhausted by being told to ignore what they're seeing with their very own eyes, to ignore their own common sensibilities? Kids don't want to, to go. Kids are sick and tired of seeing drug addicts right on their way to school, and parents are sick and tired of seeing it, right? Small businesses, they don't want to be robbed blind, while politicians, they want to lecture them about equity and inclusion. And right now, as we speak, I think the average price of gas in L.A. is like almost $8. It's like, and they want to blame Trump, but it was that price before Trump. This isn't Republican folks versus Democrat anymore. This is normal people versus a failed political machine, right? This is about the haves and the have-nots. The Democrats, they want to stay in power, right? L.A. is a perfect example of what happens when there is one-party rule. There is unchecked balance of power. There is no balance of power when there's no accountability. For decades, Democrats have controlled that city. They ran it into the ground, but they want to blame Trump now, right? They want to blame Trump, but they've been in power for decades. They control the policies. They control the budgets. They control the narrative. And now the city is struggling. Gavin Newsom spending millions of dollars on diapers and homeless and you name it. And like Spencer Pratt said, these drug addicts, they don't want a bed. They don't want diapers. They want needles, right? They want drugs. That's all they care about. They're ignoring a mental health crisis, a drug crisis. Yeah, you know, and millions of people in California, they feel politically homeless. They go to work. They keep their heads down. They don't want to ruffle any feathers because they know they'll be ostracized because it's not cool to be a Republican anymore. But I think Americans are reaching a breaking point. Whether Spencer Pratt wins or not, we know it's a long shot. His rise, I think, represents something even bigger, a growing rebellion against failure, against failed leadership. People are tired of status quo. They're tired of these politicians. They're hungry for disruption. They're hungry for authenticity. They're hungry for leaders like Trump willing to say that the system is broken, right? Instead of just kind of blaming everybody else. And that's what Spencer Pratt is about. And, you know, the media and the people like the ladies of The View, they can mock, they can laugh, but and they can roll their eyes at Pratt and, oh, he was just whatever. What was they said? The TikToker of the year. But you know what? Americans, they listen to what he says, right? Even my daughter's basketball coach, Brendan, he was saying it to me the other day. He goes, you know that Spencer Pratt? He makes sense, because LA, it's not just a city, it's a symbol. It's a symbol of whether America is willing to reverse course before decline becomes irreversible. Right now, LA is headed towards over that cliff, over that Malibu cliff. The future of our cities depends on whether ordinary Americans finally decide that they've had enough and they're finally going to speak up. And they're not going to care if their neighbor doesn't talk to them anymore. They're not going to care if their boss gets pissed off at them, right? They're not going to care. They're not going to care anymore. And I hope to God people wake up like the 77 million people did when they voted for Trump. We don't know what's going to happen. I don't know. Is L.A. far gone? As far gone? But it's a failed social experiment. Look at San Francisco. Look at L.A. Look at New York City. It's getting completely unaffordable. Do you know what the average rent here is in New York City? The average rent. You're lucky if you can get a one bedroom in a decent neighborhood for $5,000 a month. That's rent. That's rent. $5,000 a month. Rent. My friend was just telling me that she got a great deal with her fiance and it's like $5,500. She goes, oh, it's amazing. And it's like a teeny tiny place. It's cute, but that's like the average. Like, it's insane. It's just completely insane. And then the suburbs, my house, I live 20 miles outside the city. I'm getting all these Redfin estimates. Like, it's like we're double because the inventory is so low because people are leaving the city because they can't afford it anymore. So this is Democrat rule. It doesn't work. It doesn't work. It defies common sense, and people, it should be on based on merit. People should not get a job because of the color of their skin, and enough of this suicidal empathy. We just have to do what's right. What's right. That's it. Just use your common sense. Again, I'm Lydia Serrano. I'll be taking your phone calls. I got a great guest coming up. I'll be talking to former Congressman Anthony D'Esposito. Again, you can follow me on social media at Lydia News, LIDIANEWS. I'll be right back.
3: He doesn't care if you believe him. But he's right. Jesse Kelly.
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0: to the Jesse Kelly Show. I'm Lydia Serrani at Lydia News, LydiaNews. We were just talking about Democrat rule and how it destroys everything it touches, right? Everything a Democrat touches turns to you know what. And, you know, I don't know. I don't know. Are people going to wake up? Are they going to wake up to the psychoticness of what is happening? We're seeing the repeat offenders. I put it, you saw it on my social media. We broke the news about that Tyler Brown. This is a guy, right? This is in Cambridge, Massachusetts, that in 2020, he's a repeat offender, career criminal. He shot at police in a shootout, shot at police. And you would think if you tried to kill a cop, you'd at least spend, I don't know, 20 years behind bars. Well, the district attorney tried to put him behind bars for 12 years. That to me is too little. The judge instead gave him, I think she only gave him 5, and then he was out in 4. And then what did he do? Soon as he got out, he got high on crack, and then he went on a shooting spree and tried to kill a bunch of people. He fired like 30, 60 rounds, and a Marine had to stop him. They had to arrest him, right? I want you to take a listen to the judge, who, guess what, was a white woman, and what she said during his sentencing hearing when she initially sentenced him to only about 5 years. Clip 12.
1: Mr. Brown, I do realize I'm kind of taking a chance on you. And, you know, when people stand up, police, experienced police officers, experienced probation officers, and they tell me this guy is a danger to the community, then I hear that. And it gives me, you know, I can't look into a crystal ball until and figure out what's going to happen once you get out. But I do understand that I am taking a risk here.
0: Oh, yeah, lady. You don't need a crystal ball to know if somebody is a career criminal that they're going to kill again, you psycho. You psycho. I mean, and that they're, I mean, this guy, I mean, what more did they, violent criminal history. So again, this was in, he committed the crime in 2020, in 2021. You know, I mean, he tried to kill a bunch of cops and she only put him behind bars for like four or five years. I mean, he, God only, if it wasn't for that Marine that stepped in, do you know how many people he could have killed? You saw the video. I put it on, I mean, it, all you have to do is take a look at it, social media. This judge, she should be held accountable. That's what I think. I know they have what's called like judicial immunity, right? But they need to take that away. Maybe then they would think twice, right? But before, I'm going to take a chance because I feel sorry for you. I feel sorry for you, so I'm going to let you out. You know, you are actually causing more harm than good to these people when you let them out, because 9 times out of 10, people finally get treatment who have mental health problems. They get treatment when they're behind bars because they're forced to get it. We're expecting insane people to act sane, to act rationally, to get help, to take their medications. That only happens when they're forced to. I mean, I put it again on my social media, at Lydia News, LydiaNews, and you saw the video there of that 76-year-old man that got shoved down a flight of subway stairs to his death. The guy who did it, right, Ramil Burke, he just got out of Bellevue. He was literally just there, not even an hour before. And guess what put him into Bellevue Hospital? He was swinging a pipe, a stick, or whatever at police officers, at transit cops. That was the only reason, right? Because he was trying to kill a bunch of cops. So they bring him to Bellevue for evaluation because the guy's clearly out of his mind. He'd been arrested multiple times before, assaulting people. In April, he assaulted this white woman who said she didn't want to put him behind bars because she didn't want to be responsible for putting a black man behind bars. He goes to Bellevue, and Bellevue lets him out less than an hour later. So that he probably is like, yo, I don't want to be evaluated. Boom, they let him out. He probably still had his hospital bracelet on when the cops arrested him. And now a 76-year-old retired teacher is dead. If I was the family of that, I would sue the hospital. How about that? I would sue the hospital. That's the only way these institutions and these people will stop the insanity. The Bellevue or the cops, why didn't they place him under arrest? Why didn't they handcuff him to a gurney? He should have been in their custody the entire time. How could he just be let out? He tried to assault police officers. He had a history of assault before that, and they just let him out. They just let him out. This is the insanity that we're dealing with. Democrat rule. Democrat rule. This is what's happening. You're seeing it, that our streets have become public toilets. I was again looking. I parked my car near, because I drive in. I have press plates because I'm a journalist, and I park it over by Fox News, which is not far from here. And what did I see? This like tall white guy, hand down his pants, wiggling it around, this and that, you name it. And it's just disgusting. I mean, I see it all the time. We all see it. I saw a couple of kids and they saw the guy doing it. And right there where Fox News is Radio City Music Hall, right? There's a lot of tourists everywhere. Why is this okay? Why should we be subjected to such depravity on a daily basis? Why have we accepted the abnormal as normal? People shouting on the streets, defecating on the streets, urinating on the streets. You know, there's a thing called broken window policy, right? Bill Bratton, he was the architect of broken window policy in New York City. He's also in Chicago, police chief here in New York. He worked alongside Mayor Giuliani. That's how they cleaned up New York City. They focused on the low-level crime to prevent the higher-level ones from happening. They criminalized a lot of these low-level things. So people that were whipping out their junk on the streets in the middle of the day in front of children would be arrested by the cop right there on the spot. And I said to the cop, I said, hey, that guy, as I was walking by, I go, excuse me, that guy right there in the corner in the Long Johns, dirty Long Johns, I said, he's whipping out his junk. Cop just shrugged his shoulders at me. There was kids right there. He could have arrested him for exposing himself indecency towards a minor, right? And that's a felony. Boom. Does nothing. They do nothing. But what are the cops supposed to do, I guess? I mean, on the one hand, I'm looking at the cop like you're pathetic because you're on your cell phone and you don't give an S either. But on the flip side, I kind of get it, too, because he's like, you know what? I don't want to deal with this. This guy could turn around and sue me. He could be an EDP, an emotionally disturbed person. So I kind of get it because they don't have the backup. But that's what needs to happen. These low-level crimes need to be prosecuted. And then you will prevent the higher level ones, like a 76-year-old being shoved to his death, or a guy, you know, shooting his gun 60 times in the middle of a street in Cambridge, Massachusetts, doesn't happen. Or little kids aren't molested and raped. I mean, you name it. That's how you stop those crimes from happening, by getting these deviants, these losers, these lowlifes behind bars. Because the majority of people are good people. The majority of people are law abiding. But you have this small minority of people, this revolving door, these repeat offenders. You know, here in New York City, I read some estimate. It's about 3,000 people that are responsible for 90% of the crime. Think about it. In a city of like 8.5 million people, only 3,000 people are responsible for all the crime that we're seeing. The shoplifting and you name it. But in New York City, hey, you can do what you want. Whip out your junk, take a poop on the street, and it's all good, and the cop just shrugs. I'm Lydia Serrani. You can follow me at Lydia News, LIDIANEWS. Coming up, we'll be talking to former Congressman Anthony D. Esposito, who is also a former cop. All that and much more right here on The Jesse Kelly Show.

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0: 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I'm Lydia Serrani, reporting from the heart of Midtown Manhattan here, the iHeart Studios. 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With me now is former New York Congressman, hence why I wanted to play a little Sinatra for him, New York Congressman Anthony D'Esposito. He's also a former cop. Anthony, thank you so much for joining us.
1: Sinatra would.
0: I want to be a part of it. So I was talking about that Cambridge shooting. You know, that guy that was in the middle of the street, Tyler Brown, and he was firing. And then he was finally stopped by an off-duty state trooper, retired Marine. Well, just a short time ago, Governor Maura Healey, she's slamming the Massachusetts judge that gave him only 5 years back in 2020 when he tried to kill a cop. The guy only got this Tyler Brown guy, who is a repeat offender. This wasn't like a one-time thing. He tried to kill a cop, several cops, actually, in some kind of shootout. He only got a 5-year sentence. The DA wanted 10 to 12. He only got 5. Now the governor's coming out saying, I knew it should have been stiffer. He could have killed God only knows how many people. We've all seen the social media video. What do you think? And then I talked about the guy who got shoved down to his death down the flight of stairs, the subway. What do you think about this Democrat mentality, the suicidal empathy that we're constantly seeing? How many people have to die, Anthony, before people wake up and say, you know what, this doesn't work anymore? Democrats, what they're doing to our country, it's destroying it.
1: It sure is. And I don't think that we're ever going to, or I should say they're ever going to wake up. The fact is that you have people like J.B. Pritzker, who led the efforts there for criminal justice reform and bail reform, just as we saw in New York with Kathy Hochul and Andrew Cuomo and rogue DAs like Alvin Bragg, who embrace this culture of putting criminals before law-abiding citizens. And the fact is that when you have people arrested and they're career criminals and then they're released again to go out and wreak havoc on communities and commit more crimes and create more victims, we're seeing it in this case. And, you know, unfortunately, we saw it in New York City with Jonathan Diller, who was murdered in cold blood for wearing the uniform of the New York City Police Department. And when the suspect was arrested, and we found out that he was arrested close to 20 times prior. But this is what they're creating. And quite frankly, you see elected officials throughout the nation. Those Democrats who actually have a little bit of common sense, who are trying to speak the truth, they get attacked from their left flank and eventually are primaried and no longer in office. And it's because people like Zohran Mamdani are the face of the Democrats here in the United States of America.
0: Yeah, as I was driving into the city, it's like the borough, you know, well, you're entering New York City, Mayor Zohran Kwame Mamdani. It's like, really? Really, this guy, he became a citizen not even too long ago. He doesn't know anything about 9/11. By the way, that judge in the Cambridge, her name is Judge Janet Sanders. They had a news crew go and knock on her door and ask her, hey, what do you think about this guy? He could have killed, God only knows, he hit a couple of people. He could have killed all these people. And it's because of you that he was out to begin with. You refused to listen to the district attorney that said he should be behind bars for at least a decade. Do you know what she said, Anthony D'Esposito? She said she couldn't recall the case. Does that surprise you? Because I honestly think she doesn't remember. I don't think she remembers.
1: It doesn't surprise me, but it also shows what complete disregard these radical judges and radical prosecutors have for law enforcement and for the victims that they're supposed to be, you know, producing justice for. And, you know, we thankfully, you know, in where I'm from in Nassau County, we remain the safest county in America, led by our county executive, Bruce Blakeman, and who's running for governor of the state of New York. And of course, our great police commissioner, Patty Ryder. We take pride in the fact that we are the safest county in America, and we come from a county where we invest in training and resources and education and everything that the cops and the law enforcement professionals need to do their job. We take pride in the fact that in a county with close to 130,000 more Democrats than Republicans, we elected a Republican district attorney in Annie Donnelly, who is a career prosecutor who who does her best, even with these disastrous policies that the New York Democrats put in place. She does her best to hold people accountable and to bring justice to the victims. And quite frankly, they should take a page out of the book of Nassau County throughout America and realize that bail reform and criminal justice reform and creating this revolving door of justice doesn't work. And quite frankly, as someone who's worn the uniform and patrolled some of the most dangerous streets in New York City, I will tell you the streets of the black and brown communities are the ones that are suffering the most. That's mm-hmm. where victim after victim and body bag after body bag are taken out because of this criminal justice reform and putting criminals ahead of law-abiding citizens.
0: Right. The very people the Democrats claim to protect, you know, the disenfranchised, the black and the brown, as you say, they're the ones being hurt the most because the majority of people committing the crimes are of our minorities. And the majority of victims, guess what, guys? They're also minorities. And then yet we see all these liberals. I happened to stumble upon, I think you might have, were you there that day when I was headed over to the Newsmax studio? Newsmax studio is on the east side of Manhattan. And I came, I couldn't get down. They had shut down the FDR, Anthony. So I came down the west side and then I was trying to cross over. I couldn't. I parked my car on Broadway, 48th and Broadway. And as I'm like, this is a Sunday. And as I was like, oh, shoot, no wonder there's all this traffic. They shut it down. The No Kings protests. So
1: to defund, dismantle the New York City Police Department, we were scheduled to hire an additional 5,000 cops beginning of the year, and he acts that because, again, he wants to create a city where we have free supermarkets and free buses, and he wants to tax the, quote, rich, but he doesn't want to keep the city safe, and he doesn't want to give the New York City Police Department what they need to do the job that they do, and that's why there's record lines at the pension section, because we're losing institutional knowledge every single day. It's why the New York City Police Department continues to lose quality cops, quality investigators to other police departments throughout New York, because they want to go to a place like Nassau County or Suffolk County, where they have commissioners who respect them and encourage them and want to protect them. It's individuals like we see in New York City. They want to create a place that is lawless. They want to create a place where the criminals can rule the streets. And, you know, when we talk about these No Kings rally, I don't understand it, because President Trump was elected by, a majority of the people in the United States of America. He won every swing state. He was sent a mandate to make America more affordable, to make record investment into the United States of America, and to make America safe again. And I've said it before, and I will say it again. I don't think law enforcement has ever had a president or a commander-in-chief in the Oval Office who supports and defends law enforcement like President Trump.
0: Amen. Congressman Anthony D'Esposito, thank you so much for joining us.
1: Thanks, Lydia. Stay safe.
0: All right. Thank you.

0: 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Thrive in the chaos with Chok. I'm Lydia Serrani. We'll be right back.
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0: back to the Jesse Kelly Show. I am Lydia Saran. I'm filling in for the one, the only Jesse Kelly. I forgot to put out the number again, 1-877-377-4373. Is it 7-3? Or yeah, it is 7-3. 1-877-377-4373. Let's go to Chris from San Jose. Chris, what's on your mind? Welcome to the Jesse Kelly Show. I'm Lydia Saran.
1: Hey, are you talking to me?
0: Yeah, Chris from San Jose. What's on your mind?
1: Not San Jose. I'm in the Tampa Bay area.
0: Oh, it said here, Florida. Location San Jose. Okay, so the call screener, she made a mistake. Okay, so you're from Tampa. What's up?
1: Yeah, that's all right. Okay, I want to say, all right, I stumbled across you in my car and went, oh my God, I haven't heard this since Rush Limbaugh. And you were talking about the burkas in the Bronx or in Brooklyn. Mm-hmm. Mm-hmm. And I was like, oh my God, this is what we're missing, is the voice to actually speak truth and not be afraid of what you're saying. And I was so impressed by it. I didn't want to say, I've listened to Jesse and I've listened, pretty much to everybody. I'm from Tampa Bay and we're kind of like the place of talk radio's birth, and Lionel came from here being a caller back in the day. But a couple of things is, Spencer Pratt's not a Republican, he's an independent, and Lindsey Buckingham wasn't married to Kirstie McVie, he was dating Stevie Nicks, and those are pretty big differences. But besides that, man, I love your energy. I love what you're doing.
0: Oh, thank you so much, Chris. Yeah, my mom, she tells me, you got to be careful. You got to be careful what you say. And my sister says the same thing. Aren't you worried? And I said, listen, I'm not disparaging people. I'm just telling the truth. And I think, like, the truth shall set you free. And it is the truth. I'm saying what people are thinking. And this is America. You should not be allowed to walk around disguising yourself. People shouldn't be allowed. You notice the people even that are protesting in the streets, dressed up as jihadis, they're always having masks on. They're always covering their faces. Why is that allowed? The police shouldn't allow it. And the burqas, they could use a safety reason. Enough is enough. Like, you should not be allowed to walk in a store, walk in school, walk in anywhere, walk around the streets, because we don't know who you are, with your face covered. I mean, this is ridiculous. This is America. We are a Christian nation. You want to practice your faith, go ahead, go into your mosque. But I'm tired of it all over and shoving it in my face. We don't do it. We don't go up in people's faces. Catholics, whatever you want to do with the Jews. But the Muslims, they shove it in your face. They want to be in the middle of the street, laying down on the rug. Why? Why? Why? Why? I'm sick of it. They are literally taking over.
1: I was wondering, when you first started talking, why, or if you were Jewish, if you were Italian, you're a New Yorker, obviously. And yeah, I eventually looked it up. And by the way, your name is very difficult.
0: That's why I put Lydia News. I don't even.
1: Lydia News.
0: Yeah. Well, I'm Albanian, and most Albanians are Muslim. Most Albanians are Muslim. Where my family is from, we're ethnic Albanian. We are the religious minority. I'm Catholic. Like Mother Teresa was Catholic. And so my ancestors fought against the Muslims. There's a famous Albanian war hero called Gjergj Kastrati that he was raised by the Muslims, and he converted behind their backs and double crossed them. So I feel like it's in my blood, but my mother used to say it too. She was like, in Albanian, because I can speak Albanian, the whole world, we've always seen what Muslims do. We've seen it. We've seen what the Turks did. They're just something different now. They're called something different. You never hear about Muslims coming into a country and assimilating and saying, oh, kumbaya, this is great. They, throughout history, for hundreds and hundreds of years, we have seen this playbook, right? Where they come into a country, they take it over, and they want to oppress people. And they're still doing it to this very day. And they're doing it right now as we speak. The worst thing about it, though, at least back then, people fought it. Now we are welcoming them in and disguising it as, like, we're compassionate people.
1: Okay, but that's your fault.
0: My fault?
1: You being a New Yorker.
0: Oh, 100%. I mean, but my entire family's here because I would leave. I would leave. But I vote Republican every chance I get. I do. I vote. It's disgusting. Believe me, I know. I know. I'm disgusted with New York. I wouldn't live here if I didn't. If I didn't have my entire family here and I had my daughter, I wouldn't live here. I wouldn't live here. It's horrible. L.A., this and that. But the answer is not to move. The answer is to get better politicians, better candidates. And you know what? I don't know who has to die. I mean, look at that white lady that got assaulted. And she could have pressed charges against the guy that Ramel Burke that shoved the guy, the 76-year-old, to his death. But she didn't want to do it because she was like, "Oh, I don't want to be responsible for putting behind bars another black man. How about a bad man? I don't care if the guy is purple. I don't care if he's whiter than me. If you're bad, if you're a POS, you belong behind bars." So that's the end of it. But Chris from Tampa, thank you so much for calling. George, we got a minute left, so I don't have time to take another call. But thank you so much. I always love hearing from you guys. I will be taking your calls. Again, that number is 1-877-377-4373. Again, yes, my last name is my husband's last name, so blame him. But you can follow me on social media, LIDIA News, like you watch on TV, and catch me on Newsmax Saturdays at 5, Sundays at noon. We'll be right back.

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7: Business. I'm Lee Silicera, Fox News. That's what President Trump says about China's President Xi Jinping after the first round of meetings between them, telling Fox's Hannity when he first came into office, China was taking advantage of the U.S.
8: And now we do great with China, and we have a very good relationship. We have a friendship, really. He's a tremendous leader. He's been here a long time, very powerful. Very strong. There's no doubt about it.
7: The president and Xi are said to have a working lunch in about 2 hours. And on Iran, the president said the U.S. is monitoring Iran's military, even as the pause in fighting continues.
8: We know exactly what they put up. You know, they had a little respite. And so they're trying to get a few things together. They have taken some missiles from underground. We know exactly what they're doing. It'll all be gone in one day.
7: The president rejected Iran's counteroffer of a peace deal earlier this month, but said the ceasefire would stay in place as negotiations continue. The Justice Department accusing Yale University of discrimination.
9: The DOJ says a probe found Black and Hispanic students have a much higher chance of admission to the medical school than Asian or white students, despite often having lower grade point averages and test scores. Many colleges have previously used several factors in considering students for admission in an effort to increase diversity and underrepresented groups. Yale is the second institution to face discrimination allegations by the DOJ this month.
7: Fox's Tom Graham. Texas has put to death a man who experts for both prosecutors and defense attorneys had said was intellectually disabled for the killing of a retired college professor. Edward Busby Jr. died by lethal injection hours after the Supreme Court lifted a stay over his disabilities claims. This coming as Oklahoma has allowed Richard Glossop, who was nearly executed 3 times for the 1997 killing of his former boss, to be freed on bond while he awaits a new trial. 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
11: As Alabama prepares to hold special primaries for Congress this summer, using the state's 2023 congressional map, it's expected to give Republicans another seat in Congress. Senator Tommy Tuberville is weighing in on redistricting.
12: He says the U.S. Supreme Court delivered a huge win for the state of Alabama by ruling that you can't gerrymander by race, but you can by politics.
13: Exactly. Alabama is a ruby red state. Whether the liberals like it or not, more than 65% of Alabamians voted for President Trump in the last election. And Alabama doesn't have a single Democrat statewide elected official. We have supermajorities in both the state House and the state Senate.
12: He points out the northeastern states are solid blue.
13: If you head up the East Coast, there are states where 40% of voters are Republicans, but they have zero representation. That's not right. And we're not going to let woke blue state this crap go on in Alabama.
12: Tuberville says if he inherits the 6-1 congressional map as a governor, he will push the legislature to redistrict a 7-0 ruby red map. I'm Leah Brandon.
11: Senator Katie Britt cheering passage of a resolution to withhold senators' pay during government shutdowns. Senator Britt posting on X, common sense finally wins in Washington. Under the plan, senators would not receive pay during a shutdown until funding is restored. It takes effect after the November election. Governor Kay Ivey announcing an Alabama celebration of America's 250th birthday. The governor extending the invitation to join her in celebrating at the state capitol with Randy Owen of the supergroup Alabama. The 151st Army Band will be part of the program, which also includes a flyover. The celebration set for May 21st at 11 a.m. I'm Jim Faraday.
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0: to the Jesse Kelly Show. I'm Lydia Serrani, and we're in our last hour, and I'm having so much fun talking to all of you guys. And again, if you want to call in, I know Jesse doesn't normally take calls, but I like to hear from you guys. 1-877-377-4373, 1-877-377-4373. And I was talking about, I had a guy on before, a caller, and he was saying, you know, good thing you said Lydia News, LIDIANEWS, if people want to follow you, because your last name is, you know, because it's Serrani and it begins with a C, C-U-R-A-N-A-J. I blame my husband, but my maiden name isn't any better. It's Uikai, which translates in Albanian to wolf. Yes, we were given that name, my family, because my great-grandfather, you didn't mess with him. He was a general. He was a very high-level person in the military. And, I come from a long line of people not afraid to speak the truth and push back against the regime. And the one thing also that I am very proud of my background is how much we are very fervent in our faith. My priest that I still talk to, we talk all the time. I go to a Catholic church, and he was in prison during the seminary. And there's a cardinal, Simoni. He was imprisoned by the communist regime when he was in Albania. He's still alive today. He's in his 90s. And they told him, hey, we'll let you out. He was a priest. The reason he was imprisoned is when JFK was assassinated, he held a mass in honor of JFK. And so then they arrested him and they threw him behind bars. And they said, listen, just deny Christ, deny God. This is Cardinal Simoni. Look him up, the story. He's fantastic. S-I-M-O-N-I. I had the pleasure of meeting him. He even blessed me, blessed my daughter. He went even to my sister-in-law's house, because my sister-in-law's husband's grandfather was in the same communist prison in Albania. So that's why he came to their house. And they said to him, the guard, you just have to deny Christ, deny God, and we'll let you go. And he said, I'd rather die. And then even when the regime lost power and they made him work in the sewers. I mean, you name it. So the fact that my ancestors literally would rather die than capitulate, would rather work the sewers, literally be like neck deep in S, than say, you know what, God is not my savior, the Lord is not my savior, then yeah. I'm going to wear my cross. I'm going to go to church, and I'm going to talk about God and Jesus every chance I get. And that's why I believe Charlie Kirk was killed, because he was a martyr for his faith. That's why the left feared him so much. And that's what's happening in our country right now. There is a battle going on for the soul of this nation. What we're witnessing right now, it's a deliberate effort, I believe, to erase our faith, to weaken Christianity and replace timeless moral truth with what? Their God, which is the woke ideology, DEI. That's why they believe that they're gods, right? That's why it's kind of very similar to the CCP, right? The Chinese Communist Party. That's why they're so afraid of anybody that has any kind of faith there. Very communist. You're seeing this woke ideology in our schools. Of course, you see it in Hollywood. They're demonic. You see it in corporate America. The radical left, they want you to believe that, you know what, faith is outdated, that Christianity is somehow dangerous. You remember what the Biden administration did. They were arresting people for praying outside of abortion clinics. They were going after little old ladies who were praying at the Latin masses. You know, and that's where, I mean, I'm going to say something radical, and I don't care who this upsets. Abortion is a tool of the devil, right? Think about it. My body. Your body is not your body. It's Christ's body. I can do what I want with my body. That's not your body. You're killing a baby. See, and that's like the fundamental thing you kind of have to get out of your head when you say it's okay to kill a baby, because you say that it's my body. And that's why if you're a true Christian, you believe it's not your body, that it's Christ's body, that it's God's body. Now, a person grounded in faith answers to something higher than government. A true Christian believes that objective truth cannot be manipulated by political trends, by any kind of societal pressures, or any kind of like current ideology. And I think that's what terrifies the left, the independent thought. That's what terrifies the left. Christianity says that every single human being is flawed, and in order to enter heaven, you need grace. woke culture, instead it divides people into oppressors and oppressed, and it demands political obedience instead a spiritual redemption, right? That's what it means. And that is why Christianity is fundamentally, it's incongruent. It doesn't go along with being a Democrat. And that's why I'm going to talk to my friend Father Pavone coming up. And it's not about being Catholic. It's just, if you're a Christian, even if you're Jewish, you cannot believe in a higher power. You cannot believe in God and be a Democrat. They're fundamentally opposed to one another. You cannot believe in God and yet believe that you can change your sex. You can't believe it. You cannot believe in God and Jesus Christ and think that it's okay for a kid to cut off their body parts. You cannot believe in God and believe in open borders and not believe in law. You cannot believe in God and think it's okay for people to slowly commit suicide on the streets and not be held. What I mean, people that are drug addicts and homeless, that's what they're doing. They're slowly, that where is the compassion for these people? They need help. And I think that's what's happened. I'm very often disappointed with the Catholic Church that they criticize President Trump. And it's like, you know what, Pope, stick to Catholic doctrine. And I was in Rome when they picked him, and it was very exciting. And I'm not saying he's a bad person, Pope Leo, any of the sort. Who am I? Who am I to criticize a pope? But what I can, and people have to understand that the pope, although he's a leader of the Catholic Church, he's only infallible when it comes to church doctrine. He's not infallible when it comes to his, say, political beliefs. But I think the pope is being misled. And like the shepherds of the flock, I think his shepherd is a Democrat party. It's not a coincidence that he meets with these Democrats and then all of a sudden he starts criticizing Trump. What Trump is doing, yeah, you might not like it and it may not be pretty, but sometimes things have to be done with the immigration policy. You know, in an ideal world, it'd be kumbaya. People would volunteer if they came here illegally and they would be sent back, but they're not. And we see it time and time again that the majority of people that are sneaking into our country that are here illegally are not law-abiding citizens, right? They're here for nefarious reasons. Otherwise, they would have come in the right and legal way, right? Am I wrong? My parents, they came in as legal immigrants. They went through the entire process, very laborious, very expensive, but they did it. And then they became U.S. citizens. And that's all we're asking for. I mean, President Trump loves immigrants. His wife is an immigrant. His first wife was an immigrant. Marla Maples was not an immigrant. So that's why parents need to continue speaking up. And families, if you want your kid, you have to understand, if you want your kid to not have the anxiety, I know you're obsessed with the sports and everything on the weekends, but here's what I think. I think people need to chill out about the sports. I think you need to go to church. I think first and foremost, if you really want to keep your family intact, you want to keep your marriage intact, your faith has to be your foundation. I'm not some kind of holy roller. This is very common sense kind of stuff, right? I think you guys can all agree. And despite what the media tells you, millions of Americans, they do believe in God. They do believe in a higher power. They believe in family. They believe in biblical values, fundamental biblical values, right? And the radical left knows it. And that's why they are so afraid of us. Think about it. That you fear what you loathe. You fear what you know can conquer you. And that's why Americans are rejecting the woke agenda. That's why you're listening to me right now, because you know I'm right. You know deep down that maybe you need to go back to, maybe this is a sign from God for you to tune in and hear this crazy Lydia filling in for Jesse Kelly. Because I'm telling you, there's a reason for everything. There's no such thing as a coincidence. And God is there for you always, always listening. And just when you think he's not, then something happens. Again, I'm Lydia Serrani, Lydia News, LIDIANEWS. Don't go anywhere. We'll be right back.
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2: 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Good news. The greatest test of the American spirit is upon us now. Why is this good news? Because throughout American history, high testosterone men thrive in times of chaos and uncertainty. Every red-blooded American man runs toward great trials and challenges. Communist big tech companies are trying to destroy American jobs. War in the Middle East is intensifying. 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

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I'm Lydia Serrani. Lydia News, LIDIANEWS, filling in for the one, the only Jesse Kelly. 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You know, I was thinking about, is there anything worse than a white liberal? I should check that. What's a white female liberal? And if you notice that the white female liberal, they're pretty ugly, right? I'm being serious. They all look the same. They're kind of fat. They're miserable. They're on antidepressants and they're just so angry. So I was parked. I double parked outside of the CVS. I had to run in, pick up a prescription for my mother, and it was ready to go because, like, they have a thing at my CVS that you can. I already did it online and just have to go in and sign whatever and go pick it up. And I was in a rush because I had to go and pick her up to take her to her doctor's appointment. So I was like, let me try to get this all done before I have to come to work. So I go do that, and I put it right in front of CVS, literally not even two minutes, and I put my hazards on, which you're allowed to do if your hazards are on, and it's in a little strip mall. So I go in. As I'm running out, this slob of a woman who just, she's probably like over 200 pounds, in her 50s, you know, white as can be. You know, it's the middle of the day. She just looked like a slob, a fat slob. And she looks at me and she's like, and I was like, so once you hit 40, which is I'm over 40, something happens where you realize, you know what? Life is too short not to give it to people anymore. And so I looked at this lady. I go, what is your problem, lady? And I would have never done this before. But just like she looked at my car with such a disgust, which is, it's a nice car, but it's not like anything fancy, whatever. She looks at it and she's like, ugh. I said, what's your problem, lady? She was like, you're parked in a fire lane. I said, well, I have my hazards on. I'm here in a minute. I'm out of here. She's like, who the F do you think you are? I said, who the F do you think? I didn't say. I was like, who do you think you are, dressed like a slob out in public wearing your pajamas, lady? Go home and fix yourself before you start criticizing other people. Take a look in the mirror. That life has become so damaged and pathetic for you that you think it's okay to walk out in public like this and berate people publicly, and you have no idea what's going on with them. And I can guarantee you, I was like, you know what? I guarantee this lady's a Democrat. So I got in my car and I waited. I wanted to go. I drove around to her car driving a Subaru with a Kamala Harris sticker on the back. That is the prototypical Democrat liberal female voter. And those are the people that are changing the course of this country. The ugly, white, loser woman that can't get a man, right? So instead of looking at themselves in the mirror and saying, maybe I should lose some weight. Maybe I shouldn't go out in public dressed like a slob. Maybe I should wash my hair. Maybe I should stop being such a nasty bee. Maybe I need to stop being so angry and then I could find a good guy. No, guys, men are bad. Men are evil. They're horrible. We got to put more women in power. Sadly, women often don't make good leaders because we allow our emotions to override our common sensibilities. And so that's why I know I know this sounds unchristian to me. I was just talking about, but I had to give it to her. She needed a wake up call that she thought it was okay. Because what if I was like an angry person? What if I said, who do you think you're talking to? What if I was like, you know, Shaniqua, you know, one of these girls that you see on social media, and slapped her across the face and said, who do you think you're talking to, lady? I just quietly got my car and I talked just like this. I'm talking to you. And I said to her, and she thinks it's okay to walk out in public like that. In public, she was wearing flip-flops and the back and her sweatpants were like dragging and they were like dirty, you know? And she was walking out in public like this, and she thought it was okay to like get in my face and yell at me about having the hazards on, not knowing that I have an elderly mother and I'm running in to get her prescription and I am in a rush. That's why I say to my husband, when he gets angry at people that cut him off, I said, you don't know what people are going through. You don't know. And it's time to stop judging people and being nasty to people. Why is that people's natural instinct these days? Why do people think that it's okay to be so nasty and think it's not going to come right back at them? So that's why I gave it right back. I gave it right back. And I know she was shocked when I said that. I was like, what, you think it's okay to walk out in public like this? She was shocked.
And I hope she took a good look at herself in the mirror and said, maybe I need a bath. Maybe I need to stop being such a nasty person. Or maybe she made a voodoo doll of me. And as we speak, she's poking it and she's trying to figure out who I am. Who knows? I don't care. But these people need to be put in their place. And I have zero thoughts about it, that I gave it right back to her. We need to give it back to these people. We need to take our country back. And these liberals need to stop acting like they're better than us. And how did I know that she was a Kamala Harris? I'm just going to wait. And I quietly drove around. She didn't see me. And I looked and I saw Kamala Harris for president sticker on the back of her Subaru. Why is that? Why are they all the freaking same? Why are they all the same? I'm Lydia Serrani. Again, you can follow me on social media at Lydia News, LIDIANEWS. You can see me on Newsmax Saturdays at 5, Sundays at noon. And you can call me at 1-877-377-4373. That's 877-377-4373. Coming up, I'll be talking to Father Pavone. We're going to talk about why people are nasty, how they've lost their way, the faith. Should we speak up? Is it okay to be angry? Got a lot more to talk about and more. You are listening to the Jesse Kelly Show. I'll be back with you as well next week. So, yeah, we've got a lot to discuss. And, of course, I'm looking at Fox News right now. They're talking about the wall of steel holding the line when it comes to the Strait of Hormuz. A lot of geopolitics going on. Iran, you name it. I don't think this war is ending anytime soon. And again, that number is 1-877-377-4373. We'll be right back.

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0: The Jesse Kelly Show. I am Lydia Serrano. It's been such a thrill to be with all of you guys since 6 p.m. Eastern. We've only got less than a half an hour, and we've been talking about God and faith and, you know, President Trump being saved that fateful July 13th day. I was sitting in the chair when Trump almost died, when he happened to move his head by a couple of millimeters and the assassin's bullet whizzed by and clipped him on the top of his ear. Joining us now, Father Frank Pavone. Father Pavone, thank you so much for joining us, and tell everyone real quick about your organization and how people can find you.
1: Hi, Lydia. Great to be with you. I lead one of the largest pro-life organizations called Priests for Life. We are at prolifecentral.org, and I'm on social media at Fr. Frank Pavone. And we welcome everyone's involvement. I'm sure many of our listeners are involved in the pro-life movement, and we're very grateful for that.
0: Now, I was talking about it before that I said abortion is an instrument of the devil, and it is something that you hear the left talk about all the time. My body, my choice. And if you fundamentally believe that it is not your body, that it is God's body, and so you are not allowed to do with your body whatever you think you want to do, and besides, it's not your body that you are doing whatever to, why do you think the left is so afraid of God, specifically when it comes to Christianity and Jesus?
1: Well, because the left is fueled very much by a lust for power. You know, whether you're talking about individual power, whether you're talking about power in the sense of the communist view of government. So anything that gets in the way of power, anything that threatens concentration of power in one place or in one entity, they will oppose and hate with all their might. So when it comes to religion and the family, those are two of the biggest obstacles to, and the concept of individual liberty, which flows from religion, personal liberty based on human dignity. That's why they hate the things that all the rest of us are like, well, these are things that it's ordinary to love. You love, you know, and you recognize the dignity of each individual, freedom, the family, you know, what's more important. And yet these are threats to the mindset that, you know, I want to accumulate and concentrate power all in one place.
0: And that's what it ultimately, you know, President Trump, he's over there in China as we speak. He's set to come back tomorrow. You know, China's 12 hours ahead of us. But China, as we know, is our adversary. China has committed multiple atrocities throughout history. China is committing a genocide as we speak, and not just against the Uyghur Muslim minority. They're harvesting their organs, forcing them to mine for these earth minerals, but they're also doing it to Christians there. So what do you say to people that say, you know, President Trump, he doesn't realize who he's dealing with. He's making a deal with the devil. What do you say to people that criticize the president?
1: No, he knows very well what he's dealing with. I mean, he's spoken about it so very often. You know, I believe all my interactions with him, his team, his administration, his policies are that he's standing on the same principles that we are, but you know, he has a different job. And I think that's what it often comes down to, Lydia. I mean, we could see this happening in terms of trying to evaluate the president and his actions, but it's also the same thing as, you know, I mean, our local congressman or even state legislator. It's like they've got the kind of a job that requires a whole array of public protocols and interactions. And I mean, here's obviously a significant world leader, despite the obvious atrocities that, like you just said, China is guilty of. But the president has got to deal on a whole different plane than most of us are used to dealing every day. But I don't think there's any doubt. I mean, anyone who listens to him, who sees the way that he has been defending freedom, nobody has defended freedom more than President Trump. And I'm talking about in results, in tackling the strongholds of tyranny and of the left, looking at the things he's done for the freedom of religion. You know, I just got through attending all these meetings, these monthly hearings that the Religious Liberty Commission had that he set up over the past year. And it's like here he's doing more than anyone has done for religious freedom. But he But he convenes this commission because he wants to know what more he can do. He didn't have to do that, but he did it. And now the commission is writing a report and is going to make these recommendations. So it's like, you know, you look at what he does and no, he's not making any deals with the devil.
0: Again, you are listening to Father Frank Pavone. I said this before and I'll say it again, and I think you agree with me, Father. Can you be a Democrat and a Christian at the same time, a true Christian?
1: Not at this point in time, not until that party repents and turns away from its embrace of evil. Now, when I say embrace of evil, what am I talking about? You'll look at not only the Democrat Party platform and the actions of the leaders of the party and most of its elected officials, but you look at the strategy memos that they create, you know, to explain their positions. Again, we were just mentioning religious freedom. To them, and they say this outright in these different documents, religious freedom to them is discrimination. Abortion to them is a sacred right. And yet, you know, they don't, you know, one of the things I always say about the Democrats with abortion, they don't describe what they defend. Describe it for us and don't take our word for it. Look at the medical textbooks. The medical textbooks on abortion use the word dismemberment. They use the word decapitate, you know, and people know full well what that means. So, you know, if you're saying that you want to elect these kinds of people who buy into this, it's a war on life, on faith, on freedom. And at the same time, you say, I am bright and family and I embrace Christ, who is the way, the truth, the life. And whose teaching is so clear, they're diametrically opposed. Now, I can understand people saying, oh, I didn't realize it. You know, the party wasn't this way at the time of my grandparents. It wasn't. That's right. But catch up. You know, do your homework now. Catch up and realize how much it has changed. And a lot of it has changed, Lydia, very, very rapidly and very recently. I mean, especially with this transgender stuff. So, right. I mean, I don't blame some people for not being up to speed about it, but let's get up to speed.
0: Right, because they just hear Trump, big, bad, orange boogeyman, and oh, my God, they see the one story on the news about the person that's been here for 20 years, and now they're being deported, and they're not seeing that the majority of people that are being deported, and yeah, it's not pretty. Nobody ICE detention and being arrested, but they didn't have to do it that way. They could have voluntarily turned themselves in. So what do you think about religious leaders? Do they have a duty as a shepherd to their flock to inform them about what's really going on? I feel like a lot of religious leaders are afraid to speak out what the truth is. Is it their duty? Because I believe as a Christian myself that it's my duty to speak the truth and correct the wrongs. But these are people that dedicate their lives to God, and yet they're afraid to speak the truth. Why is that?
1: They are so afraid because, first of all, many of them just can't deal with opposition. They know there's going to be some pushback. And frankly, you know, I mean, I lead an organization that helps the church address all these issues and that helps the clergy to be more brave. And I've seen that a lot of it simply boils down to personal immaturity, personal lack of, you know, it's one thing to know the teaching, and a lot of people come through seminary and they learn the teachings of their particular church and they know those teachings inside out. But I think, we have to realize it's a different skill set altogether to know how to engage in a cultural battle, especially in a society where there are such deep divisions, not on just on matters of policy, but on matters of principle, on the very matters that the church says are foundational moral principles. And so they're afraid of that conflict. They are afraid of that battle. A second dynamic is a lot of these religious leaders, they have Democrat loyalties. They have friends in high places that are helping with, you know, other church projects that might be very legitimate, but they don't want to offend their friends. Like, I got in trouble myself. I mean, here I am, a Catholic priest for 35 years, and yet.

0: McDonald's with you. She said, I am not going on with Pavone. He's too radical. I said, radical? How is the guy radical? Because he speaks the truth. So I told my producer, cancel her. Not Father Frank. You cancel her. Not him.
1: Oh, God bless you. That's never. Why I love you, too.
0: Never, never, never. I was like, I don't need faux Christians on my show, because people that are true believers or true Christians, true followers of Christ, they know that the truth will always be the best defense, and will always yes. guide them down the right path, and will always shield them from any wrongs that people might sling at them. Father Pavone, we got to go, but thank you so much for joining us again. Father Frank Pavone, Priest for Life. Check out his organization online. I'm Lydia Serrani, filling in for Jesse Kelly. I'm going to take your phone calls when we come back. 1-877-377-4373.
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20: Three staccato cries of Mayday and an eyewitness report of a mid-air explosion is about all that is known this morning of the British Columbia air disaster, which yesterday claimed 52 lives.
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0: 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I'm Lydia Serrano. 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Let's go to the calls. John from Clearwater, Florida. What's going on, John?
1: Hey, good show. So you were talking about how everybody needs to get along with each other instead of threatening each other and stuff.
0: Mm-hmm.
1: And I agree with you. One thing I thought of is that when people all over the world say they're worshiping the one and only God, mm-hmm. and to me that means they're worshiping the same God, they're just worshiping it different ways because they're brought up in different areas. So instead of fighting with each other, they should get together with each other and tell each other how they worship God and the good things that they do, and get along with each other. And not accept any, like, murder each other type of attitudes,
0: mm-hmm.
1: because
0: exactly.
1: they worship in a slightly different way. Also, there's a community service which is very helpful to anybody and everyone. It's available free and in 17 languages, and it's called thewaytohappiness.org. Things like be worthy of trust, try to treat others the way you would want them to treat you.
0: Mm-hmm.
1: Respect the religious beliefs of others, that sort of thing. And the video, it's a free video. It shows on each point how somebody does it wrong, and in the same situation, how to do it right. I wish it was in all the schools so they stop shooting each other.
0: Yeah. I'm going to get to some other calls. John, thank you so much for calling in. George from Pennsylvania, what's on your mind? You there, George?
2: Lydia, your show is awesome. Awesome. China and Saudi Arabia are pouring billions of dollars into America to make sure legal immigration and tourist visas and student visas and business visas are given out like hotcakes to leftist invaders in America. Listen, legal immigration has got to come to an end. Nobody talks about it. Chinese communists sent the COVID virus here. The mm-hmm. 15 of those freaks on 9/11 were from Saudi Arabia. And the last 20 years, Lydia, the only two men in America who were fighting the invasion of America were Patriot Joseph Buchanan and the...
0: Oh, okay. I knew it was him. I could hear from his accent. But it's, you know, I was thinking about Saudi Arabia. I would never go to the Middle East. I would go to Jerusalem. I would love that, obviously, to go visit the birthplace, Bethlehem, and walk the steps that Jesus walked. And that I would do. I would go there. But as far as like Saudi Arabia, any place that subjugates women where you have to wear like a head wrap, I would never do it. Why would I go there? Because they come here to the United States. They can do whatever they want. We go there. We have to abide by their rules and their customs. And I get that. I respect that because we're in their home. You know, we're on their lands. So I accept that. I expect that. But I choose not to do it. That's why I would never go there. I would never go there. And that's why when I see, like, female politicians going there and then they're putting the head, I'm like, why are you doing that? Why are you doing that? Why? Just don't go there. If they don't respect you enough to that you, I don't want to be told what I have to or not put on my head because my hair and your religion turns you on. If you're that much of a freak that my hair turns you on, then we got bigger problems and I don't want to associate with you whatsoever. So that's my thought about the Middle East. Like, we're supposed to be extremely tolerant of Muslims here, which I know Muslim people. I'm friends with them. I have friends of all faiths. But as soon as you try to impose your beliefs onto me and you try to deviate from what this country is fundamentally built on and what it's about, and you refuse to, because we have a culture. America has a culture. If you look at my social media, yes, I didn't even speak English until I was 5 years old. I'm from another country, but yet you look at my Instagram, I have it as I'm an American Albanian. You go to my house and I have a giant American flag outside my home. Not the Albanian one, not the Montenegrin one, because I am an American. I am American. I'm damn proud of it. And so should every single person here. Yes, you should be proud of your heritage, but at the end of the day, this is the greatest country in the world. Thank you so much for joining us this evening. I'll be back with you on Monday, filling in for Jesse Kelly again. I am Lydia Serrani. You can follow me on social media, LIDIANEWS. I end my show on a message of hope, especially during these trying times. Trust and remember that God is with you in all ways, always. Have a great rest of your evening, and God bless you all.

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9: Human. Business. I'm Lisa Lucera, Fox News. That's what President Trump says about China's President Xi Jinping after the first round of meetings between them, telling Fox's Hannity when he first came into office, China was taking advantage of the U.S.
10: And now we do great with China, and we have a very good relationship. We have a friendship, really. He's a tremendous leader. He's been here a long time, very powerful. Very strong. There's no doubt about it.
9: The president and Xi are said to have a working lunch in about 2 hours. And on Iran, the president said the U.S. is monitoring Iran's military, even as the pause in fighting continues.
10: We know exactly what they put up. You know, they had a little respite. And so they're trying to get a few things together. They have taken some missiles from underground. We know exactly what they're doing. It'll all be gone in one day.
9: The president rejected Iran's counteroffer of a peace deal earlier this month, but said the ceasefire would stay in place as negotiations continue. The Justice Department accusing Yale University of discrimination.
11: The DOJ says a probe found Black and Hispanic students have a much higher chance of admission to the medical school than Asian or white students, despite often having lower grade point averages and test scores. Many colleges have previously used several factors in considering students for admission in an effort to increase diversity and underrepresented groups. Yale is the second institution to face discrimination allegations by the DOJ this month.
9: Fox's Tom Graham. Texas has put to death a man who experts for both prosecutors and defense attorneys had said was intellectually disabled for the killing of a retired college professor. Edward Busby Jr. died by lethal injection hours after the Supreme Court lifted a stay over his disabilities claims. This coming as Oklahoma has allowed Richard Glossop, who was nearly executed three times for the 1997 killing of his former boss, to be freed on bond while he awaits a new trial. America's listening to Fox News.
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13: The president tells Fox's Hannity she agrees the strait should be reopened.
14: He joked. He said, you know, it's sort of if they stopped it, then you stop them. But they'd like to see it opened. But they actually closed it.
13: Treasury Secretary Scott Bessent claims China will influence Iran to reopen it. Both leaders discussing Iran as tensions rise in that region. Tehran appears to have seized a vessel off the coast of the United Arab Emirates.
15: The hijacked ship was last seen heading for Iranian waters. Iran's foreign minister claims the country still controls the Strait of Hormuz. Abbas Araghchi attended the BRICS Economic Summit in New Delhi. On the same day, an Indian flagship was attacked and sunk off the coast of Oman. India condemned the attack, but did not assess which country was behind it. With the U.S. blockade of Iranian ports now more than a month old, Treasury Secretary Scott Bessent says Iran feels the effects on Karg Island, the export hub of 90% of its oil before the war.
13: Fox's Lucas Tomlinson in Dubai. 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
9: There was a murder in Central Ohio that many people still don't want to talk about. The man who committed that crime once sat on death row, but now he's on the run. His name is Lester Eubanks. Lester didn't tunnel out of prison or scale a stone wall. On a December morning in 1973, he and a small group of inmates were granted permission to walk outside prison walls. His handcuffs were taken off. He changed into civilian clothing, and he and three others were driven to a local mall. They were told they could wander the stores and were asked to return to a designated meeting spot. Hours later, all the inmates came back, except Lester Eubanks, and he hasn't been seen since.
11: He had a full plan. The guy had a plan.
16: I was just astounded that this could actually happen.
9: There were many years when it seemed like no one was even looking for Lester. But recently, his whereabouts have become the focus of the U.S. Marshals Service, the federal agents who track fugitives. The case is testing the marshals.
17: Those nine lives are running out, and we're going to catch up with Lester.
9: And is being urged on by those hurt most by Lester's crime.
18: He's had enough free time. He confessed to the crime, and his time is up.
9: I'm Sunny Hostin with ABC News. Over the past year, a team from the ABC News Investigative Unit joined the search for Lester Eubanks. They uncovered new leads, possible sightings, and at every turn found resistance from those who want Lester Eubanks to be forgotten. What they've uncovered is a case that's about more than murder. It's about family loyalty, a life on the run, and a first-hand look at how the U.S. Marshals are trying to solve one of the oldest fugitive cases in American history. Now, they may be closer than ever. From ABC News.
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3: Talks. I'm Deborah Valentine, Fox News. President Trump arriving for a second round of talks with China's President Xi Jinping during his state visit to Beijing. Among the topics, trade deals and the future of Taiwan, which claims autonomy from the mainland. Fox's Peter Ducey is in Beijing.
4: President Trump says that Xi has offered to help end the Iran war any way that he can. There's about a dozen American CEOs here, and only one of them that we know of has secured a deal. That is the Boeing CEO, who is part of the American delegation, who President Trump says is going to walk away from here with a deal with the Chinese government to buy 200 jumbo jets. Something they probably won't resolve is the main thing, it turns out, President Xi wants out of this summit. He wanted to tell President Trump that the number one priority for U.S. and Chinese relations is that China can basically do whatever they want with Taiwan, and they do not want any interference from the United States government if they choose to make a military move.
3: Treasury Secretary Scott Bessent said that China's promise to influence Iran to reopen the Strait of Hormuz. President Trump on Hannity tells Fox's Sean Hannity China's president has promised to buy American oil.
5: We're going to go to Texas. We're going to start sending Chinese ships to Texas and to Louisiana and to Alaska. And I think that was another thing that was agreed to. That's a big thing.
6: What about liquefied natural gas?
5: It's not that much longer.
6: Gas too?
5: Yeah, everything. Energy.
3: President Trump also said President Xi promised China would not sell military equipment to Iran. Senate Minority Leader Chuck Schumer warned lawmakers this week President Trump might make concessions in order to please his Chinese counterpart. The United States plans to indict former Cuban President Raul Castro, according to a Department of Justice official who spoke on the condition of anonymity to Reuters. 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
8: Imagine you're struggling with back pain for months. 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Then you find a doctor.
9: And the words that he said that I wanted to hear was, I can fix you. And, you know, those are magic words. 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
10: Nothing but good reports and a list of accolades that were two pages long.
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13: 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And Amanda Knox joins Bobby Cass to talk about surviving prison and life nearly 20 years after being wrongfully accused.
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14: Eat human.
15: Let's talk. I'm Chris DeMeo, Fox News. President Trump completing his first round of talks Thursday with China's President Xi Jinping, telling Fox's Hannity,
16: "There's no talking about how nice the weather is. Oh, let's look at the stars. Let's look at the sun. You know, now he's all business, and that's, I like that. I mean, that's a good thing."
15: On trade, the president said that President Xi told him that he'll open up China up in stages. And on Iran, he said he believes China can have some influence. The president is meeting again with Xi. Both are having a working lunch.
17: First, President Trump has to figure out what exactly Xi is willing to do when he says that he wants to help end the Iran war. We also have to figure out which CEOs, American CEOs that are part of the traveling party, besides Boeing, are going to leave here with new commitments from the Chinese for business here. Xi says that he's going to open up the country a little bit more. So what exactly does that mean? We hope to find out.
15: That's Fox's Peter Doocy. The two leaders also discussed the Strait of Hormuz.
16: He joked. He said, you know, it's sort of, if they stopped it, then you stop them. But they'd like to see it opened. But they actually closed it.
15: Iran was also discussed. Tehran appears to have seized a vessel off the coast of the United Arab Emirates.
18: The hijacked ship was last seen heading for Iranian waters. Iran's foreign minister claims the country still controls the Strait of Hormuz. Abbas Araghchi attended the BRICS Economic Summit in New Delhi. On the same day, an Indian flagship was attacked and sunk off the coast of Oman. India condemned the attack, but did not assess which country was behind it. With the U.S. blockade of Iranian ports now more than a month old, Treasury Secretary Scott Bessent says Iran feels the effects on Karg Island, the export hub of 90% of its oil before the war.
15: Fox's Lucas Tomlinson. 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
4: John Polk was my nemesis. I knew in order to live a rich and fulfilling life, one where I was equal under the law and could be happy and fulfilled, I needed to defeat the message that John Polk was peddling.
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25: Departing China, I'm Deborah Valentine, Fox News. President Trump met with Chinese President Xi Jinping in Beijing this morning for a second round of talks before boarding Air Force One. Speaking alongside President Xi, President Trump announced the two countries agree on Iran.
26: We did discuss Iran. We feel very similar to Iran. We want that to end. We don't want them to have a nuclear weapon. We want the straits open.
25: President Trump also said President Xi promised China would not sell military equipment to Iran and that the U.S. has made fantastic business deals with Beijing, including China ordering 200 Boeing jets. Congressman John James tells Fox News Live that this deal shows America is serious about international relationships, strengthening the U.S. economy.
27: This is going to boost America's economy on top of the fact that President Trump is now allowing America to be taken more seriously. These are the fruits of peace through strength. The world, especially China, is taking America seriously, taking America at its word. That makes America more safe, and that makes America's economy strong.
25: Treasury Secretary Scott Bessent says China's also promised to influence Iran to reopen the Strait of Hormuz. A ship is seized by Iran in the strait.
28: The hijacked ship was last seen heading for Iranian waters. Iran's foreign minister claims the country still controls the Strait of Hormuz. Abbas Araghchi attended the BRICS Economic Summit in New Delhi. On the same day, an Indian flagship was attacked and sunk off the coast of Oman. India condemned the attack, but did not assess which country was behind it. With the U.S. blockade of Iranian ports now more than a month old, Treasury Secretary Scott Bessent says Iran feels the effects on Karg Island, the export hub of 90% of its oil before the war.
25: Fox's Lucas Tomlinson reporting from Dubai, the United Arab Emirates. 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
2: Charges laid by L.A. police against O.J. Simpson in connection with the brutal slaying of his ex-wife, Nicole, and 25-year-old Ron
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5: We, the jury, find the defendant, Orenthal James Simpson, not guilty of the crime of murder.
6: Dear Mr. Simpson, hello. It's me, Kim, Ron Goldman's sister. I'm sure it's really weird to be getting a letter from me, but for years, I've listened to what everybody else has to say about you. The lawyers, the media, but never from you. I'm wondering if you would sit down and talk to me. I just want to understand whatever can be understood. That's a letter that I wrote to the man I believe brutally killed my brother. I was declined this interview, but I still feel that need. Hi, Daddy. Do you remember when I wrote the letter to the killer asking to see him? I'm going to try to do that again.
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12: The summit ends. I'm Deborah Valentine, Fox News. President Trump is aboard Air Force One on his way back to the United States following his historic state summit in Beijing with Chinese President Xi Jinping. Speaking alongside China's president, President Trump announced President Xi Jinping will visit the U.S.
13: It's an honor to be here. We'll be back, and I believe on September 24th or thereabouts, President Xi is going to be coming to the United States, and we will be reciprocal, like reciprocal trade. The visit will be reciprocal.
12: President Trump also said China's president promised China would not sell military equipment to Iran, agrees Tehran should not have nuclear weapons, and will aid in attempting to resolve the conflict with Tehran. A ship is seized by Iran in the Strait of Hormuz.
14: The hijacked ship was last seen heading for Iranian waters. Iran's foreign minister claims the country still controls the Strait of Hormuz. Abbas Araghchi attended the BRICS Economic Summit in New Delhi. On the same day, an Indian flagship was attacked and sunk off the coast of Oman. India condemned the attack, but did not assess which country was behind it. With the U.S. blockade of Iranian ports now more than a month old, Treasury Secretary Scott Bessent says Iran feels the effects on Karg Island, the export hub of 90% of its oil before the war.
12: Fox's Lucas Tomlinson reporting from Dubai, the United Arab Emirates. The U.S. plans to indict former Cuban President Raul Castro, according to a Department of Justice official who spoke on the condition of anonymity to Reuters. The possible indictment of the 94-year-old brother of Fidel is related to the downing of aircraft. Africa's CDC, the continent's top public health body, today confirmed a new Ebola outbreak in Congo's remote Ituri province with 246 suspected cases and 65 deaths. 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
16: It's August 2023. A county government meeting in Pennsylvania's Lehigh Valley. A young woman, early 20s, steps up to the mic to speak.
0: My 2-month-old son was happily drinking milk from his bottle when he quickly started choking, turned blue, and went limp. My boyfriend transported our son to the changing table as I grabbed an anti-choking device and my boyfriend began assembling it. 2 pumps of the device and my son was conscious, gasping for air and coughing up milk.
16: They all went to the ER to make sure the baby was okay.
0: But upon arriving at Lehigh Valley Hospital, the diagnosis quickly became something so different.
16: One of the doctors had a theory.
0: She stated to my father and mother-in-law that we are young, first-time parents who got frustrated with our baby and violently shook him to make him stop crying, and a confession would only make things easier for us.
16: The parents were told to leave the hospital without their son, and he wouldn't come home for 7 whole months.
0: I'm a postpartum mom dealing with the grief and the trauma of my son being ripped from my arms. And I'm a mom who lost everything in less than 24 hours due to one doctor's misdiagnosis. Enough is enough.
16: And then the next person speaks. And the next one. The stories they tell form a pattern of parents walking into a Lehigh Valley hospital to get help for a child, only to leave without them. And the same doctor's name kept coming up again and again. A pediatrician.
2: I ask you, what kind of doctor does this?
16: 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From Serial Productions and the New York Times, I'm Diane Neary. And this is The Preventionist, a story about a doctor and the rise of a powerful field of pediatric medicine.
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18: A few miles from the glass spires of Midtown Atlanta lies the South River Forest. In 2021 and 2022, the woods became a home to activists from all over the country.
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30: Friday, May 15th, 2026. I'm Jessica Rosenthal. Household debt is growing as inflation rises. Even so, some consumer spending is going up as well.
31: Consumers are definitely starting to be stretched a little bit, especially if we look at delinquencies. But in a historical context, we're not anywhere near the really danger zones.
32: I'm Chris Foster. What happened to American scientists who died or disappeared?
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3: We're talking about national security, and that's why I'm saying that we have to take these things seriously.
6: And I'm Ted Jenkins. I've got the final word on the Fox News Rundown.
30: This week, we saw an increase in inflation, as well as a small increase in core inflation. That's minus food and energy. Director of the White House National Economic Council, Kevin Hassett, told Fox Business,
7: "This is a temporary energy shock, and that's very clearly in the data."
30: Hassett also recently noted an increase in credit card debt, but said,
7: "I had the head of one of the big five banks in my office yesterday going through the credit card data, and just as Secretary Bessent said, credit card spending is through the roof. They're spending more on gasoline, but they're spending more on everything else, too."
30: J.P. Morgan chief U.S. economist Michael Feroli reacted to that on Fox Business.
8: Consumers held in very well, partly because they just lowered saving rates. And I'm talking about non-gasoline spending. April, it's looking, you know, like you're starting to see a little bit more, a little slower spending, maybe a little bit more signs of stress there.
30: And now even more data confirms more spending. In April, retail sales rose 0.5% over March. The New York Fed released data showing household debt grew by $18 billion in the first 3 months of this year to a collective $18.8 trillion.
31: It's not easy for anyone to quantify $1 trillion, let alone 18, right? So I think it's important to put it into context.
30: Lou Bassanese is a financial contributor to Fox Business and EVP at Prairie Operating Company.
31: The total debt keeps going up, that number, the absolute number, but as far as a percentage of income, it's pretty steady. It's below where it was pre-COVID. It's below where it was at the beginning of the great financial crisis. So, you know, if we're grading it, it's good, not great. Consumers are definitely starting to be stretched a little bit, especially if we look at delinquencies. But in a historical context, we're not anywhere near the really danger zones that I'd caution people to that happened right during COVID and right during the financial crisis.
30: Yeah, tell me how important that context is, right? This debt to income ratio I'm reading some analysts say it's actually still pretty low. You just kind of referenced that. But we did also just get some inflation numbers. And it sounds like if we're at 3.8% inflation that we might have just crossed over into inflation outpacing wage growth.
31: Yeah, we definitely did. And I would tell you that you put your finger on something that really concerns me, right? The good news has been wages were growing on a real basis for a little bit. But this last report, wages were up 3.6%. Inflation was up 3.8%, which means we're actually losing disposable income if we factor in price increases. So how do you figure out, are we in the danger zone in a really bad way? I look at what's the percentage of money we have to pay in debt each month per American to how much disposable income we have. So it's the debt service payment to disposable income percentage. Right now, it's at about 11.2%. Now, again, historically, if we go back to pre-COVID, that was at 11.7%. And then if we go back to the great financial crisis right before that hit, that was at 15% level. So those were the highs beforehand. So the trend is interesting, though. We've kind of come off the 10.5% lows after COVID. Now we're up about a percentage point. So again, consumers are being strained. I mean, I think we all know this in our daily lives, right? Coming through the Biden administration when we endured 9.3% inflation, the price of goods have gone up considerably over the last 4 to 5 years. Just the rate that they're going up has slowed down. So, you know, I think that's the mistake that a lot of Wall Street people make is like, well, hey, inflation is moderating. Yes, but prices aren't really coming down. We haven't seen it in any particular areas where individual goods prices have come down, where us as everyday Americans at the kitchen table can say like, hey, I have more money at the end of the month than I did, you know, a year or two ago. So I think it's really critical. I think that's what sets the stage for affordability with the midterms coming up in the back half of this year. Can the policies of the Trump administration, the economic policies, both for personal taxes and corporate taxes, kick in where wages are growing enough where the you know, the bite of inflation isn't as severe? So I say yes, I think that's possible. I'm optimistic. I look at a lot of different data points. I think we're in good shape. But the one fly in the ointment, to overuse that analogy, is just how long the war in Iran lasts, right? I mean, it's always about duration. The longer we go, and I, you know, I work for an oil and gas company, you know, the price of oil is going to stay higher for longer, which means gas prices are going to stay higher for longer, which means everything we use and do is going to be a little bit more expensive because we use fuel to make those things, or there's fuel that's part of the products that are being made. So
0: Speaking of data points that you look at, I was reading one out of the Port of Los Angeles. As you know, plurality of the nation's goods come through the Port of LA and Long Beach. And the port director in LA was saying that they've seen a pretty significant increase in containers coming into the Port of LA. And he said that signals somewhat strong demand. How does that factor into our, I guess, willingness to take on debt if we're still buying stuff?
31: Yeah, I would say this. Anyone that bets against the U.S. consumer usually loses. I mean, I think the set, and again, I'm not exactly, I mean, 100% sure on this, but I'm pretty sure. I don't think there's ever been two quarters in a row where consumer spending has declined, except when we went through the great financial crisis. So, you know, one way or another, whether it's buy now, pay later, or running up credit cards, or borrowing from someone, we find ways to keep affording our expenditures. And so I think what you're pointing to, that LA port, that is interesting on two levels. One, bringing in a lot of goods means someone's got demand for them, is going to get sold. But two, it means the impact from the trade wars and the tariffs that were, you know, up and down like a yo-yo. Those tariff rates are normalizing, where the producers are saying, hey, we know what prices are going to be roughly. We can consistently advertise and sell these goods. So I think, again, to my earlier point, I'm generally optimistic about the back half of the year, and data like that, you know, convinces me that the demand's still there, which is a good thing.
0: Now, let's talk about auto loans for a minute. We hit, I guess, a high of $1.6 trillion in auto debt, and yet auto sales declined 6.7% in April. Why is our debt getting so much higher? Is it just the cost of a car now?
31: It is the cost of a car. It's the inflation. I mean, you have to remember, this is an interesting stat. Like, I think the amount of chips that go into automobiles now has increased, you know, 2 to 3x over the last 4 to 5 years. So this used to be something that wasn't in there. You didn't think about semiconductors being in automobiles. They're not in any of the classic cars. They didn't have power steering or power brakes, let alone, you know, computer chips. But so I think it's a combination of those factors. And then just inflation for all goods have driven up the prices. In the auto market, we're in this weird, you know, mid-cycle. You know, auto sales tend to bottom around 12 to 13 million units a year in the U.S. and peak at 17 to 18 million. So we're kind of back in this, you know, in the mid-cycle, trying to get there and get higher. But I don't think you see it until interest rates start coming down. Because what's the motivation for people to go out and buy a new car if they don't have to, if you can't have a really attractive financing option, which you just don't have? Same thing with real estate, right? Mortgage rates aren't very attractive, neither are auto loan rates. So I think that keeps a lot of people out of the market.
0: I want a new car from like 1985 that has no chips. And I want a washing machine from like the 80s with no chips.
31: That comes with a cassette player though. So I don't know if you're going to have to go find some cassettes to put into it.
0: So true. What about the critics who say a lot of the cost in cars is actually because of tariffs, aluminum and steel? And if it is in part because of that, those tariffs are still alive and well. Those are not among the tariffs that have been struck down. So if it is partly that, are these price increases here for a while?
31: Yeah, I mean, it's a fair point, but I would ask this. I mean, how many people, as being car buyers, I mean, I live in the city now. I got rid of my car a couple of years ago, but I've bought plenty of cars in my time. I never sat there and said, I'm not getting a new car because the price of steel went up 14%, and therefore that new car I wanted is now $500 more, right? Like, when you're talking about the average price of an automobile going up, you know, it's tens of thousands of dollars, an extra $500 that you're going to finance out. I don't really think that changes buyer behavior. If you've been in the market for a while looking for a very specific car and you're like, I refuse to pay. I mean, some of us are a little bit more sticklers on price, but yeah. So I think that always plays in. I think it's not just one factor alone. I mean, the tariffs on steel and aluminum contribute to it, but you also have the price of other goods that go into it. And I think that total package, it also comes down to income, right? If everyone's wages were going up, you know, 4.5%, 5%, it wouldn't matter as much. So I think that's always the crux of it. How much are we going to be making? And how much money are people making? And I would say the good data point there is S&P 500 companies are now reporting record profit margins. So they have more margin in the products they're selling, which means they have more money available to pay workers more. So I think you're going to see that trend unfold in the back half of the year, where people start getting more raises than they anticipated. Wages start going higher. But again, we don't want them to go too high too fast, because that creates inflation. But I think there's the circumstances and the parameters are there for maybe a Goldilocks situation, where you get wages that go up a little bit. And you have that scenario where inflation starts coming back down because the war in Iran's over, oil prices start coming back down as well.
0: Well, so for those who are not in a Goldilocks situation right now and they're looking at their debt,
31: yes,
0: what is the advice, you know, for families on budgets? Like, in your mind, what is the advice, yes, on savings, where to cut, where to clip, where to save?
31: Yeah, what do you need and what do you want is hard. And look, I've been through this at almost 50 years of age. I've been through plenty of dumb financial moves and decisions and getting out of credit card debt. I had a lot of student loan debt. The thing that I would say that always worked for me is look at where your most expensive debt is and where your smallest absolute dollar amount is, and just start paying off the one that you know you can get rid of, because that gets rid of one, and then move to that higher interest rate one, because I do think interest rates will come down over time. And, you know, it's one of those things that getting out of debt is never fun. It's never easy, but it is freeing as you do it. And it just means being disciplined. And I think it's just got to start somewhere, right? I wouldn't count on bonuses. And again, I'm speaking from personal experience, you know, windfalls in the stock market necessarily to be there to pay, you know, to bail you out from paying the debt. It's just that consistent budgeting each month and knowing where every dollar is going.
0: Finally, Lou, we have a new Fed chair. Yes. And you referenced interest rates a couple of times. I know you're hopeful, but with these inflation numbers going up and this and the situation in Iran, do you see interest rates coming down this year?
31: If you would have asked me this a month or two ago, I would have said we were absolutely going to get one or two cuts. I said I was an English literature major of all things to start my college career and had to read Waiting for Godot. And I said we were waiting for Warsh for interest rates to come down. You know, Godot never showed up. I don't know that interest rates are going to show up this year because of that inflation data. So again, it's now what we're looking at June. Maybe when we get into the last quarter of the year, I think you'll start seeing oil prices after the war ends come to a level that'll bring inflation back down and we can get a cut going into the end of the year. But yeah, I'm not as optimistic about interest rate cuts. So that means, unfortunately, credit card rates are going to stay high. Auto loan rates are going to stay higher. Home, you know, mortgage rates are going to stay higher. So it gets back to your question just before, you know, effective budgeting, discipline, patience, which are never fun things to talk about, right? But they're just realities of life sometimes, become more important than a windfall from the Federal Reserve.
0: Lou Bassanese, thank you so much for joining us.
31: Yeah, pleasure to be with you.

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18: Good morning. It's Friday, May 15th. I'm Chris DeMayo. This is the Fox News Rundown. Today is Federal Reserve Chairman Jerome Powell's last day as chair, but he's staying on the Board of Governors for now. Fox's Jessica Rosenthal explains.
19: Despite pressure from President Trump to leave the chair position, Jay Powell stayed on until his second four-year term ended, and that's today. He said late last month, rather than leave entirely, he'd stay on the Board of Governors because of the Trump administration's initial effort to investigate cost overruns of the Federal Reserve building renovations.
20: My concern is really about the series of legal attacks on the Fed, which threaten our ability to conduct monetary policy without considering political factors.
19: Powell made those remarks even after the U.S. Attorney's Office in D.C. closed the criminal investigation and turned the case over to the Fed's Office of Inspector General. Jessica Rosenthal, Fox News.
18: Powell began serving as chair in 2018 and led the country's monetary policy through COVID, notably stating a belief at the time that inflation was transitory. Police officers who've made the ultimate sacrifice will be remembered today in Washington, D.C., Fox's Tanya J. Powers has the story.
21: The annual National Peace Officers Memorial Service will be held today at the U.S. Capitol, honoring the country's police officers who have died in the line of duty. It's part of National Police Week, which was originally established by President John F. Kennedy in 1962. The week includes a candlelight vigil, a wreath-laying ceremony to honor fallen police canine officers who gave their lives in service, and a stand watch for the fallen tribute, in which honor guard teams watch over the wreaths used in the peace officers' memorial service. Earlier this week, President Trump issued a proclamation for those who have died in the line of duty, as well as officers who have also been injured on the job. Tanya J. Powers, Fox News.
18: President Trump insists that U.S.-China relations are good and getting better despite key differences on issues. During Thursday's talks in Beijing with President Xi Jinping, the president expressed optimism about future cooperation. Xi said Thursday that he hoped both countries could be partners, not rivals. That's the Fox News Rundown for Friday, May 15th. I'm Chris DeMayo, Fox News.
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1: I'm Maria Bartiromo, and this is the Fox Business Report. The major averages ending higher on Thursday with the NASDAQ and S&P 500 notching new record closes and the Dow finishing above the 50,000 level as the AI trade continues to gain momentum. Shares of NVIDIA jumped 4% for a new record high and topping $5.5 trillion in market value. The Dow up 370 points, the NASDAQ higher by 233, S&P 500 up 57. Today, Jerome Powell's term as Fed chair ends. Nancy Tengler, CEO at Laffer Tengler Investments, says stocks may be under pressure as Kevin Warsh takes the helm, but not for long.
2: Overall, Kevin Warsh is going to be extraordinarily bullish for the economy and for markets. He's also going to talk less and do more and move away from the failed FAIT, which was flexible inflation targeting, which was something that Jay Powell invented and adopted.
1: That's your Fox Business Report. I'm Hillary Barsky, invested in you.

0: This is the Fox News Rundown.
1: Dr. Michio Kaku is a theoretical physicist, City University of New York professor, and author of several best-selling books, including The Future of the Mind, Physics of the Impossible, and The God Equation, The Quest for a Theory of Everything. He's also part of a new Fox Nation special called Vanished, America's Missing Scientists, about a group of people with links to U.S. nuclear and space research programs who've died or disappeared since 2022. Some people say there's nothing to it. Some see a threat to national security.
2: My gut is telling me that there is no connection between the 11 missing individuals.
3: If you think that there's a danger, I think you're going to attract the danger. And if you don't think there's a danger, then you'll push it away.
4: Would not be out of the realm of possibility that some hostile foreign intelligence service would kidnap one of our scientists and try to extract information out of them.
1: The FBI and House Oversight Committee both say they're looking into it.
5: Well, there's no smoking gun. There's no aha moment where you said, I got it. I understand the whole thing. We're not at that point yet, but the coincidences keep piling up.
1: The Fox Nation special includes interviews with a former Biden administration official, assistant FBI director, and a British intelligence officer, an anti-gravity researcher who worked with and dated one of the scientists who died, and Dr. Kaku.
5: And that's what makes me very uncomfortable. Can we take the risk? Because we're talking about national security. Mm-hmm. We're not talking about some housewife seeing something in the sky. No, we're not talking about truck drivers saying, I saw the alien out there. We're talking about national security. Mm-hmm. And so we should be very careful that when these coincidences pile up, even if they are coincidences, mm-hmm. and there's no smoking gun, we can't take the risk that is simply somebody's imagination. And therefore, I'm saying that we have to look at these things very carefully. And it's no coincidence that four of the sightings, four of the testimonies involve Caltech scientists. Three of them involve scientists at Los Alamos Laboratory. Two of them involve scientists or officials at the Wright-Patterson Air Force Base. That's not a coincidence. Yeah. We're talking about a string of individuals that are very carefully suited to deal with national security questions.
1: People disappear. People die. But I guess the disappearances that maybe are the most, I don't know about concerning, but the most interesting of this to me, that's a little more rare than people deciding to take their own lives or dying of whatever causes.
5: If this was just Joe Blow down the street saying, I saw a flying saucer and he disappears, mm-hmm. okay, that's part of the lore. But we're talking about people that were involved with nuclear weapons, were involved with the nuclear space program. You realize that at Los Alamos Laboratory, that's where they design atomic and hydrogen warheads. This is not just ordinary scientists saying, oh, I saw something in the sky last night. We're not talking about that. We're talking about national security. And that's why I'm saying that we have to take these things seriously, even if we have no smoking gun.
1: Is there technology? Is there knowledge that these people could have that other countries don't, that know that we have, that just want to get their hands on?
5: Possibly. You realize that the European powers in the United States, the technology is old. Goes back to almost to World War II. But there are a lot of emerging nations, and they want to get their hands on this stuff. And they would love to kidnap some of our people and get designs for nuclear weapons. They want to be part of the club. That's one possibility. Another possibility is, well, let's talk aliens for the moment. Perhaps they want to know how far we are advanced. They want to know what is the state of our understanding of nuclear weapons. We don't test them anymore. We don't blow up the desert like we used to. And so maybe they want to know the state of the art. And what better to do that than to kidnap the designers of these hydrogen warheads?
1: Speaking of aliens, maybe we have these new files, these UAP files, unidentified anomalous phenomena files that are out. The content, maybe to some, a little underwhelming, but we're not crazy about talking about it anymore. 10 years ago, 20 years ago, this conversation would have been on some middle of the night radio show.
5: Because people realize that they look in the sky, they see something there, and they're curious. And they have a right to be curious. 95% of the time is just birds, atmospheric disturbances, airplanes, what have you. But the last 5%, it does give you pause. I'm a physicist. We deal with things that are observable, things that are measurable. And And UFOs are at the borderline of what is measurable. And that's why we're fascinated by this. Even though we have to be skeptical to a degree, we realize this is something that has to be studied.
1: Well, when you see something like instant acceleration and no visible propulsion and silence from whatever these things are, how do you square it with what we know about physics?
5: Well, there's two main possibilities. One is an optical illusion, camera tricks, that's possible. But the other possibility is that if they're from another star, minimum 4 light years from the Earth, their level of propulsion and understanding of physics is thousands of years more advanced than ours. At that point, then the whole question of warp drive becomes a real possibility. I work in something called string theory, which we think is the theory of the universe. And in the string theory, we debate the possibility of space warps. We debate these possibilities as part of our physics understanding of the universe. So you can't simply write it off.
1: It's talked about in science fiction where ships will jump from one place to another through
5: a wormhole. Wormholes come from physics. In fact, the first mention of a wormhole was in Alice in Wonderland, because the author of Alice in Wonderland was a former mathematician, professor of mathematics at Cambridge University. So we're talking about something that we physicists and mathematicians take seriously, and that is our understanding of space and time is limited to the energies on the Earth. But take a look at stars and galaxies. They have an energy scale far beyond anything that we have on the Earth, and so we have to take seriously the possibility of warping space.
1: Is it that things fold in on themselves, I guess, and that sort of decreases what we think of as the distance?
5: Take a sheet of paper, fold it up so that two points that are distant on the sheet of paper touch each other. That's a wormhole. Okay. They are solutions of Einstein's equations. In fact, Einstein himself in 1935 was the first one who seriously looked at the possibility of warping through space and time. And now, of course, on Star Trek, they do that every week.
1: Sure. Sort of speaking to that, there are theories that these aren't visitors from what we think of as outer space or foreign surveillance, that it may be more scientifically plausible for it to be dimensional or something from another dimension or something from another time even. Is that fair?
5: The possibility of warping space so that you can go tremendous distances in an instant of time, the energies required is incredible. We're talking about the energy of a star. And so we physicists can play with these ideas on a sheet of paper. But when it comes down to hardware, that is, if the aliens come from a distant star system, how do they get the energy necessary to travel these distances? They would be thousands of years more advanced than us. They would have to have the energy of a star. So I kind of like snicker a bit when I hear people say, oh yeah, the aliens come from a distant star system. Maybe, maybe not.
1: There's this theory in the UAP interested world that there's this conspiracy that we're all being set up with this drip, drip, drip of information over years with things like these file releases and even like this Steven Spielberg movie that's coming out this summer, Disclosure Day, that we're being set up to prime us for this brain-shattering knowledge at some point. What would it be like if we found out that we weren't alone?
5: Well, in science fiction, they always say, how would Joe Public react to it if they find out that we are not alone? I think that we're past that stage. I think most people now realize, yeah, they could be out there. We've seen so many movies. We're accustomed to thinking about flying saucers and stuff like that. It would shock some people, but I don't think it would be like in the movies where there's a civil war and people all of a sudden storm the White House or anything like that. I think people are getting used to the idea that we may not be alone.
1: You gave a speech, I don't know, a month or two ago, a futurism speech that I was looking at. And I'm not going to say a guess because you're beyond that. But do you have sort of a prediction of what in 100 years, A, how everyday life has changed the most, how humanity maybe has changed the most, and B, when those people look back, what we got so wrong or we're so backward on?
5: Yes. Realize that 50 years ago, we were just at the beginning of the nuclear age, and all the predictions that were made were wrong. We talked about atomic rockets. Can you imagine getting in a jet airplane with a nuclear reactor in the glove compartment? No. So we realized that a lot of the predictions that we made in the 50s were way off. But now we're more realistic. We realize that nuclear power has dangers. They melt down. They can have accidents. And fusion is now around the corner, but that's still maybe 10, 20 years in the future. And so we're more realistic about the predictions we made years ago.
1: Where are you on artificial intelligence? There's from pessimist to optimist, where optimist is it's going to be this amazing tool to advance our lives and advance humanity, and the pessimism side that it's going to turn us into idiocracy and intelligence goes away and art goes away and jobs go away.
5: Well, right now our robots have the intelligence of a mouse. Mm-hmm. We think that just because they can sort of like talk to us and make complete sentences, we think, oh my God, they're going to take over. That's science fiction. We're still decades away from that point. But we can see the point decades from now when they may begin to approach human intelligence. We're not there yet. But there are a lot of things that robots simply cannot do that we take for granted. Like simple gymnastics. Robots can walk, they can run. Yeah. But can they do what we see in gymnast shows? They're not there yet.
1: Are we underestimating some people? Are we underestimating our own brains?
5: I think we're overestimating science fiction. We see science fiction movie, we see The Terminator, and we realize, oh my God, it's around the corner. No. We realize that robots are still very primitive. However, I can see the point at which maybe several decades from now, mid-century, end of the century, when we will have robots that we can talk to, have, you know, friendship with. That's a distinct possibility, but not now.
1: Dr. Michio Kaku, physicist, author, professor at City University of New York. Good to see you.
5: Thank you.

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0: is the Fox News Rundown. 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
1: We have a seven-way tie for first place after the opening round of the PGA Championship, a group that includes world number one and defending tournament winner Scottie Scheffler. That's the most golfers that have shared the lead after one round of the major tournament since it was a nine-way tie in 1969. In the NHL playoffs, the Montreal Canadiens scored four unanswered goals and beat the Buffalo Sabres 6-3 in Game 5 of their second-round series and are now just one more win away from advancing. The NFL announcing its full 2026 schedule. The first game of the year will be a Super Bowl rematch with the defending champion Seahawks hosting the Patriots. That's sports from the Fox News Rundown. I'm Greg Thompson, Fox News.
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3: The quality of journalism that is at the level of these athletes is the National Enquirer. I mean, stumbling, fumbling, missing, getting, missing again, throwing it over the backboard. What are you talking about? You know, it is amazing to me. It is astounding to me. The W started out with a golden goose. They've been around for 20, 30 years. Nobody cared. They get this golden goose. The angry lesbians of the WNBA, the jealous lesbians of the WNBA, knocked the living crap out of the golden goose to the point where the golden goose got hurt. And then, of course, while that was all going on, Angel Reese, well, she wanted to be the kind of, sort of, you know, Playboy centerfold girl, and I want all that smoke, until she got all that smoke, and then she started crying.
4: For OutKick's Don't At Me, I'm Dan Dockich, and this is Fox News Rundown.
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15: If you listen to politicians like Vermont Independent Senator Bernie Sanders and New York Democrat Representative Alexandria Ocasio-Cortez, there's a consistent drumbeat. The rich don't pay their fair share, and we don't need any oligarchs. These are powerful sound bites. They're also amongst the most intellectually lazy phrases in modern economics. Because here's the real question no one answers. What exactly is fair? According to the data from the Internal Revenue Service and the Tax Foundation, the top 1% of earners already pay roughly 40% or more of all federal income taxes. The top 10%, closer to 70%. Meanwhile, nearly half of Americans pay little to no federal income tax each year. So when someone says the wealthy don't pay enough, what they're really saying

0: is, it's fair that lots of people pay zero and that they want the rich to pay even more than that share. But here's where the conversation gets completely detached from reality. Let's walk through what rich Americans actually pay in taxes. Number one, federal income tax. Top earners face marginal rates up to 37% before you even layer in surtaxes. 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Live in high tax states like California or New York, and you can add another 10 to 14% on top of that federal number. Property taxes. 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Number four, sales taxes. Every time you spend, you're taxed again. In places like Tennessee or Washington, combined sales taxes approach 10%. Capital gains taxes, invest wisely, you'll pay for that as well. Number six, estate taxes. Build wealth over a lifetime, the government may take another bite out of that apple when you pass it on to your heirs. While this doesn't affect as many people, it can be significant for wealthy families. Is it fair when the top 1% pays 50% of all taxes, 60%, 80%? Does any politician who makes these outlandish statements have any real number? No. The reason? You can't get blood from a stone from people who don't pay at all right now. This isn't about defending billionaires. It's about defending math, incentives, and most importantly, capitalism. America clearly needs more revenue as the time ticks towards $40 trillion of debt. But it also has a significant spending problem. Before we demand more from taxpayers, maybe we should demand more accountability from Washington. Until someone can clearly define what fair share actually means in real dollars, real percentages, and real outcomes, it remains exactly what it is today. A soundbite and a slogan, and those two things don't balance our budget. I'm Ted Jenkins.
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0: community panic and disruption. They are on the verge of economic collapse. I jokingly said yesterday, although I wasn't really joking, and I certainly didn't mean to be too light about it, but I'll bet they're ready to talk now. And that just gets back to our theme for the day. Look what this president has done. Venezuela, Maduro, gone, solved. Cuba, collapsing. Those were threats in our hemisphere. Also, I might add, proxies of Russia and China. Reshaped the entire Middle East without upsetting Russia or China and getting China on board. Not to mention closing the southern border, crime is down, the economy is solid. And growing, and the market couldn't be better. Now, as for the market and some of these investments that are coming out of this, we had a great conversation yesterday with our economist, David Bahnsen. Careful. These could be big deals and big wins for big companies. But like the tariffs, a disaster for small companies in America. We'll have to keep an eye on that. It's 58 minutes after the hour. More of your morning show next.
1: Hey, this is Bart Millard from Mercy Me. And my morning show is your morning show with Michael DiGiorno.
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0: 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Alex Murdaugh's verdict.
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4: 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That you see me learning, growing, and doing my best. And that is enough.
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6: 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Right now.
7: Let's go. It's Friday morning. I'm JT. Welcome in. May 15th. Let's make it happen. Into the weekend we roll. It looks like they are stepping up security at DCH in Tuscaloosa. Leah's got more on this in just a minute. Right now, traffic and weather together. Here's Phil Carter.
8: Well, we have a collision on 22 East. It's after Highway 78, so that's after exit 85. And I'm Phil Carter in the traffic center.
7: It's going to be a beautiful weekend, sunshine all weekend long. Well, we could use some rain, but not this weekend. Lots of sunshine, 82 for the high today, clear in 55 right now. Alabama's morning news, President Trump on his way home. Fox News and the update here in just a couple of minutes. But first, we lead local. Here's Leah Brandon.
9: Increased security measures are being promised at a Tuscaloosa hospital following the murder of a nurse in a parking lot. Jim Faraday has more.
10: Court documents say the suspect, Matthew Taylor, approached Ada Doss in a DCH parking lot, pointed a gun at her, then shot and killed the married mother of two, getting into her car before his arrest. Mayor Walt Maddox calls it a senseless tragedy.
11: It's soul-wrenching to think about what's happened to someone who has dedicated their life to taking care of others.
10: The suspect was reported to have been showing signs of mental illness. The mayor says it's time for the state to reassess how it handles the issue.
11: We have to change the approach when it comes to mental health. Putting people out into the street for community-based programs that don't exist, frankly, is a fairy tale.
10: A prayer vigil for Ada Doss is planned tomorrow morning at 10. It's Snow Hinton Park. I'm Jim Faraday.
9: The search continues at the Coffee County landfill to find the body of 2-year-old Genesis Reed. Her mother, Adrian, is charged with her murder on Christmas Day, and authorities believe she disposed of her body in a dumpster. More than 70 law enforcement and support personnel are there, and Enterprise's Dale Gillies has been associated with many food establishments over the years. He tells WBRC.
12: Whenever we had the opportunity to help with the investigators out there at the landfill, it was a no-brainer. You know, it's our community, and so we're going to be we're there to take care of our community, whatever that looks like.
9: Investigators say the search could take 9 weeks. LDOT asking for public input on a proposed road project in Hoover. The state wants to replace concrete on I-459 near the I-65 interchange. The project also includes new auxiliary lanes on 459 between I-65 and Acton Road. I'm Leah Brandon.
13: And this is Alabama's morning news with JT. We lead local. And now Fox News covers the world.
14: President Trump is flying home. I'm Dave Anthony, Fox News. After 2 days of talks in China.
15: This has been an incredible visit. I think a lot of good has come of it.
14: The president said before leaving that he and Chinese leader Xi Jinping did talk about Iran. not being allowed to have a nuclear weapon. And they argued the Strait of Hormuz, mostly closed for shipping in this U.S. conflict, should be reopened. China buys most of Iran's oil. Fox's Lucas Tomlinson reports from Dubai.
16: During the summit, some Chinese vessels made it out of the Persian Gulf. It also got violent again, pretty noisy. An Indian-flagged livestock vessel was sunk off the coast of Oman. It's not clear if there was any livestock on board. All 14 crew members were rescued. This attack taking place while India was hosting a BRICS economic summit, along with Iran's foreign minister was also in attendance. Another ship was commandeered off the east coast of UAE, last seen heading to Iranian waters.
14: The president is also touting trade deals worked out on the trip with more than a dozen American CEOs who came to China with him, telling Fox's Hannity.
17: Those business people are here to make deals and to bring back jobs. They're bringing back massive numbers. You know, China's going to invest hundreds of billions of dollars with those people that were in that room today.
14: While flying home, the president posted this morning on Truth Social he's planning something new for Washington along the Potomac River, what he calls the National Garden of American Heroes, that the president wrote will include a magnificent exhibition of statues. The CIA director's gone to Cuba, which the president's called a failed country with a tariff threat that's cut off fuel shipments to Cuba, leading to worsening shortages.
18: Director John Ratcliffe met with Cuban officials, including Fidel Castro's grandnephew, Raul Rodriguez Castro, to deliver President Trump's message that the U.S. is prepared to seriously engage on economic and security issues, but only if Cuba makes fundamental changes.
14: Fox's Carmen Roberts. Fox has also learned the U.S. is preparing a criminal case against ex-Cuban leader Raul Castro. 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
7: It is 6:04 now. Alabama's morning news. I'm JT. Looking forward to talking with John Decker, our White House correspondent, as he is traveling with the president. He is not on Air Force One, but I think he's in the Spirit plane right behind him. Is Spirit still flying to China these days? I think that's over. Okay, but John will join us in the 8 o'clock hour this morning. John Mounts is in the studio with us again this morning as Mackenzie's recovering from a little bit of under-the-weatherness, if you will. Top of the morning to you, my brother. Good to see you.
19: And to you, JT. Always great to be here on a Friday.
7: I got to tell you, this weekend is going to be marvelous. Sunshine, 80s all weekend long. Actually getting a little bit warmer. And I saw that New York City is going to see 90s this weekend.
19: Whew. Well, I'm not there.
7: I guess we've got a heat wave going, but sure could use some of that nice rain. Yes, yes. Well, we got a special guest coming up here at 6:20 in just about 15 minutes. Looking forward. Remember England Dan and John Ford Coley? You know him, don't you? John Ford Coley? I mean, he's still out there touring. He's still doing a lot of things that... Oh, yeah, here. Oh, yeah, you got it.

0: to see you tonight.
1: Looking forward to talking to him. John Ford Coley is going to join us at 6:20 this morning. And I'm so glad I get to talk about him. He's a super nice guy, too. I'm so glad. You know, sometimes you get artists and, celebrities and actors and musicians, and you're like, oh, please don't blow my perception of you. And I talked to him briefly yesterday, getting ready for the discussion today. This guy you're going to see is one of the kindest sounding guys, and it was extremely nice just in the chit-chat we had for a few seconds yesterday. So looking forward to that. Also, as the president is coming home now from China, we will have an update with our correspondent Roy O'Neill on this. Looks like we're coming away with some pretty good things that they discussed. Like, they're going to be buying more oil from us. Get ready, Texas. Get the pumps a-flowing. Looks like China's back in the game with us. Also, an update from our buddy Dr. Joe Gilotti at 6:40 this morning on the hunt of virus. It's stepping up now. We were at 11 people confirmed with being testing positive. We're up to 40 now. But what's the reality on this virus? Dr. Joe will have all the information for us coming up. Also, we are under major cyber invasion and attacks here in the United States. I'm going to be talking with our buddy Kevin Cirilli at 7:10 this morning on that. Also, trying to reach out to Walt Maddox this morning, the mayor of Tuscaloosa, as they're ramping up that security at DCH after the shooting and the killing of that nurse walking to her car after her shift. Walt Maddox is, taking some action here. And so we're going to try and get him on and see what the plan is moving forward. Coming up, 6:08 now, Alabama's Morning News. Check on this traffic and weather together in just about 3 minutes.
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12: I used to feel so guilty handing over the tablet just to get things done.
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13: See? They're happy. I'm happy.
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17: Have you heard the news? China, Trump, and Xi.
18: This is a historic visit.
19: Extremely positive and productive conversation.
18: And advance the well-being of the whole world.
20: He's going to sell out to China.
1: Friday. Well, as the president's on his way home, I guess everybody in Texas is having meetings in the boardrooms at the oil companies going, hey, we gotta get going here. They apparently China folks want some of our oil. We got to get busy. So good
21: deal.
1: Well,
21: they're talking about it. They're talking about it. Right. No deals yet, but it's, yeah.
1: It's moving in that direction.
21: Right. Well, they talk a lot. You know, they also said they'd be buying all these soybeans and they never came through. And they're talking about buying all these jets and we'll see if that's going to happen. So, there's talk.
1: The balance of this visit was very interesting to watch. And it just reinforces the relationship that we have with Beijing in that we go, we smile, we eat lobster raviolis and General Tso's chicken, and then we throw every gift they gave us away in the trash before we come home because they're loaded with, you know, surveillance bullets. Right, spyware. Right. So with that said, it seems that this visit came off much better than much worse.
21: Yeah, the thing is, it was all, was there any substance to it, right? The show is great, right? The pictures of the two leaders in front of the Temple of Heaven, they could have been at Epcot, for all you know. The pictures of the two of them walking through the garden, it all looked great. But what's the real takeaway? China hasn't really changed its position on Iran. They have always said they don't want Iran to have a weapon and they should open the strait. So nothing new there. The White House version sort of omits the stuff about Taiwan, which seems to be much more of a focus for the Chinese leader Xi. But there were good things for the U.S. as well. We're not talking, you know, the NVIDIA CEO was on the trip. But no mention of us giving China access to our best chips. So that's a good thing. So, yeah, there's a lot happening incrementally.
1: Yeah, I was going to say there's a lot to unpack here. And I don't think that we're going to get every detail about the trip and, you know, the individual players that were on board and all those tech people and all the CEOs that went with them. But there were some snippets of, you know, how things went. Marco Rubio says, you know, look, what about President Trump in the Iran conflict with where China stands? Listen.
22: The Chinese side said they are not in favor of militarizing the Straits of Hormuz and they're not in favor of a tolling system. And that's our position. Well, we will never support an Iranian tolling system in the Straits of Hormuz.
1: You know, as you mentioned, John, they still have their position in China about Iran. That did not change. But does this mean that now we've kind of cemented our alliance, China and the U.S., with the position in this war?
21: Well, cement does two things, right? You know, it's also what they use to throw you at the bottom of the river. Because the issue is, well, China, you know, what's China going to do about it, right? I mean, so yes, we have the same opinion, but is China going to flex with Iran and sort of say and use its power and sway to actually tell Iran to do something, or just sort of stand back and let President Trump drown with this thing that has become a bigger and bigger issue domestically.
1: You know, one of the things that they did discuss was the relationship and the global picture when Joe Biden was in office versus Donald Trump. And basically, Xi Jinping said that the idea that the rising powers and established powers are destined for conflict, signaling how Beijing views the global power balance, basically saying that both the president of the United States and Xi Jinping agree that under Joe Biden, our position as the United States globally weakened, empowering and emboldening China, Russia and Iran to take a, you know, step forward and replace that void that Biden put us in. But President Trump obviously came back and said, listen, we are now respected and feared, not dismissed and declining anymore. So did he reset the table globally on this trip with him?
21: Yeah, I think a little bit. You know, I think now that, I mean, look, President Trump came to this in a very different way. 3 months ago, before the conflict in Iran, this was all going to be about trade and tariffs and getting new deals and getting China to follow through on their agreement to buy more American soybeans in particular and finally wrap up this Boeing deal they've been talking about for 6 years. But then obviously Iran now became much more of a focus of these meetings. And it's and the president now had to, President Trump had to approach it a bit differently because now he needs China to twist Iran's arm. So it's a little bit of a different position that had this meeting happened 3 months ago when it was originally scheduled to before the dust up with Iran.
1: All right. Very good. Roy O'Neill, thank you for the update, buddy. I always appreciate you. It's 6:17 now. Alabama's Morning News. President Trump on the relationship between the U.S. and China.
19: The relationship between the American and Chinese people goes all the way back to America's founding. This bond of commerce and respect that stretches back 250 years is the foundation for a future that benefits both of our nations.
1: You know, and I think the same sentiments came from President Xi Jinping. And the only real issue, I think he has a little dust up, a little issue with the Secret Service there as they were held up for a little bit and things got maybe just a little testy about, okay, oh, no, you can't go through. Yeah, we're Secret Service. Yes, they had a little something going on there, but they cleared it up quickly. President Trump was talking with Sean Hannity about how China, you know, wants to buy more oil from us.
19: They get a lot of their oil, 40% of their oil from that location. So what has happened, and one thing I think that we're going to make a deal on, they've agreed they want to buy oil from the United States. They're going to go to Texas. We're going to start sending Chinese ships to Texas and to Louisiana and to Alaska. And I think that was another thing that was agreed to. That's a big thing.
1: Not a bad visit. Not a bad visit at all. And by the way, the China president will be coming to Washington very soon over the next couple of months at some point. We'll talk with John Decker, our White House correspondent, coming up a little bit later this morning at about 8:45 this morning. He is traveling with the president and get his take on it as well. Up next, England Dan and John Ford Coley. John Ford Coley from that group will speak with us next. Stay here.
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1: And I went and saw your concert. You guys were performing at a theater on one of the university campuses back in the day, and there was some backstage, you know, you're greeting folks in the... You and I actually got to shake hands, I mean, like 50 years ago. Said, I'm just honored to have you.
27: I remember that. I remember that. You were the one wearing the red shirt. Yeah.
1: Exactly. I can't believe you could remember that. Yeah. And I don't have the mustache.
27: Photographic memory, you know.
1: But I'm telling you, you have been a part of my life and so many people's lives with your music for so many years. I mean, it's just, seriously, it's an honor to chat with you. And performances that you've done across the country throughout your career with so many different artists like Ambrosia and Lou Gramm and Poco, Christopher Cross. I mean, it's Yacht Rock City. I mean, the only person I don't see on the list here is Michael McDonald or Dr. Hook. But, you know, when I was watching you guys in Nashville.
27: It can happen in this day's, you know, technological world. It can happen.
1: Yeah, yeah. Well, let's talk about what's new with you and something that's coming out now, an exclusive new music video. Never before seen clips with you, obviously, with, you know, Dan Seals. So what's going on with this? Tell everybody about it.
27: Well, Dan, several years ago, had made an album called In a Quiet Room, and it was before he passed away. So it was some of the songs he had done previously as a country artist, and then also he took a couple of the ones that he and I had done. And so he made them more acoustic sounding. Well, they came up with the idea a couple of years ago of taking that record and making it a duets record. So Marie Osmond and he had sung a song together. So they revisited that and just added several of the new current country artists. Like a thing that they had done with Keith Whitley several years back.
1: Right.
27: And so they asked me if I would sing on that. I said, absolutely. Are you kidding me? The opportunity to sing with Dan again? That'd be fun. So I ended up taking the second verse on the record. And they are putting this thing out. It's on YouTube right now. It's the 50th anniversary. Just to kind of honor that time period.
1: So you were with him before he passed in doing this album, or you added in as, you know, something like Nat King Cole and Natalie did after the passing of, you know.
27: And after the passing. As a matter of fact, I only did this a couple of years ago.
1: Okay, I got you. I got you. Well, let's talk about your days in touring with Dan and how wonderful that tour was and the success you guys had, obviously, with so many great songs. And when you were on tour with Dan, did you ever have an opportunity to, you know, hang out with Jim Seals, his brother, part of Seals and Crofts? Did you guys ever collaborate together?
27: We didn't collaborate writing-wise, but we sang together. We sang on the Diamond Girl album. I played on the Summer Breeze album, piano. So we had that connection like that. And then plus, we toured together quite a bit as well. We would open for Seals and Crofts. So we would always come up on the end. Jimmy, well, they always did some kind of a fiddle hoedown sort of thing. Jimmy was like a bluegrass champion. You know, I played banjo at the time, so I'd jump up and play banjo. And it was just, it was like a hootenanny, more or less.
1: Yeah.
27: But we toured with those guys for years.
1: Yeah, I love the fact that you're still out there, both the brothers there. They had other brothers as well, but Dan passed in 2009, and Jim Seals from Seals and Crofts passed away in 2022.
27: Dash Cross just passed a couple of months ago.
1: Oh, I did not hear that. Wow. Boy, I tell you what, this conveyor belt.
27: And I got to tell his daughter, Lua, because they do a thing called Seals and Cross 2 with Brady Seals from Little Texas.
1: Mm-hmm.
27: They were all connected together. And so I told her, your dad, hands down, was the easiest man I have ever known in my life. As a matter of fact, if somebody had an argument with Dash, I can tell you who was the problem, and it wasn't Dash.
1: Yeah,
27: that guy was the easiest man in the world I've ever gotten along with.
1: Get along with anybody. I love to hear that. That's awesome. Tell me about your connection with Dan Fogelberg and why you recorded Leader of the Band.
27: I actually have been a Fogelberg fan for such a long time. In my estimation, he's probably one of the greatest singer-songwriters this country's ever produced, melodically, lyrically. And when I was in the Philippines, they asked me if I knew Leader of the Band. And I said, yeah, I know it. And they said, well, would you play it? And I said, well, why? And they said, well, we like it. I went, okay, that's good enough. And so I recorded the song. And started playing it on stage because I never play anybody else's songs.
1: Mm-hmm.
27: And so started playing it on stage. Now in the Philippines, they think that I'm Dan Fogelberg and that I recorded this song and that I wrote this song. And I go, no, it was Dan Fogelberg.
1: Right, right.
27: I didn't have anything to do with it.
1: Yeah, what a great...
27: But it's kind of nice to be in that category.
1: Great song. You're right. And I'm with you on Dan Fogelberg. No doubt one of the best singer-songwriters, you know, I've ever experienced, you know, is right in there with so many greats like that. But is it true that you actually got phone calls when Dan Fogelberg passed away that they thought, you know, oh, sorry to hear about... Did they think it was you?
27: They thought it was me. I kid you not. And I went, man, we don't look anything at all alike. I mean... sound alike.
1: Crazy.
27: But, I mean, it was nice to be able to be put in that category.
1: Yeah. Well, I understand you're coming back to Nashville. You're going to be there in June on the 23rd there at the amphitheater.
27: Right.
1: I don't see you on Birmingham anywhere. We'd like to kind of get that worked out. So, you know, if you could tell your tour manager, hey, let's go see those guys in Alabama.
27: I come down to Alabama all the time. I have family down there.
1: Okay.
27: And as a matter of fact, I just found out we were looking for him for years and years and years and finally found my great-great-grandfather. and he was over in Auburn area.
1: Yeah.
27: And come to find out, that rascal, he was in the 14th Alabama and fall all over Virginia.
1: Wow.
27: And under Lee, and he was mainly under Longstreet, but he was in all of those battles. Wounded, he was wounded in three different ones. One of them was Salem Church at Chancellorsville. He was at the surrender at Appomattox. His unit was there. So, yeah, incredible. I mean, I've got a lot of proud history down in Alabama.
1: Once again, I appreciate you being with me, John, and we will do it again soon. And you're welcome here anytime. John Ford Coley, thank you so much.
27: Thank you.
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5: Accused of spying on us all the time. They had to leave all their planes on Air Force One.
6: All the phones on Air Force One.
5: All their phones on the plane. And they got burner phones, the crew that were traveling with the president. And then when they leave, you know, there's always parting gifts. You know, the host nation gives people, here, take this and enjoy
6: this.
5: Here's
6: a teddy bear. Yeah. Talk directly into it.
5: Right. They throw them in the trash, so they're gone. You know, they don't take anything back from China. Anything you got from China goes in a trash can right here as you walk, you know, get on the stairs to get on the plane.
6: And because the problem with your own taking your own phone is it could install some sort of malware or spyware on your phone, and you get back here, and now all of a sudden it's recording everything.
5: So I guess they throw the burner phones away too.
6: Oh yeah, yeah, know, yeah.
5: See you later. Interesting.
6: Yeah, those things are gone.
5: While that's going on, how about this? The FBI has now announced a $200,000 reward for info leading to the capture of a former Air Force intelligence specialist accused of spying for Iran. $200,000. So if you know anything, you know, call the FBI. This person allegedly defected in 2013, left the U.S. for Iran after serving in the Air Force Intelligence Division. Major breach of trust in one of America's most sensitive national security roles. Crazy. So they say this woman provided Tehran with classified national defense information, including intel that could expose U.S. operations and personnel. Unbelievable. I mean, but they're gone. Apparently. You wonder how many spies are here in this nation for all these adversaries of ours in the United States.
6: You could have one in this very room.
5: Right? I mean, there could be one listening right now. Look, did you ever see the show The Americans, the series? That was pretty amazing. This couple gets married as Russian spies, and they carry on an American life. And
6: I have the feeling right now people could be listening to you.
5: Well, I certainly hope so. All right, 6:38, Alabama's morning news. Stay with us. $200,000's not bad if you know something. I mean, let's go. Stay with us. We got lots coming up for you. We'll get a check on traffic and weather together for you. Also, Dr. Joe Galletti, love him. He's going to join us for the reality of this hunt of virus as we now have gone from 11 and 13 or so up to 40 people now testing positive. Uh-oh. Pandemic. Do we use the word? No. Stay with us. More on this next.
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22: Ow.
5: Oh, yeah. Who doesn't love the 80s music? Good stuff there. Dr. Joe Galletti joins us now. Doctor, glad to have you back. I'm so glad to be chatting Hunt a Virus with you. Good morning.
23: JT, thank you. It's a great topic. And, you know, once again, I think the service that we could provide here to the audience is a little bit of clarity, calm everybody down, and just really speak the truth about these public health issues that come up all the time.
5: I got to tell you, this whole thing is now, I see all these memes where somebody is sprinting and somebody puts the caption, Democrats running to get the shot for the Hunt virus. It's like, calm down.
23: Right.
5: Calm down, everybody. All right. But I did see that we were at, what, 11 or 12 people testing positive. And now, apparently, in the U.S., that number's up to 40. Should we panic?
23: Yeah. No, I think these are all, you know, individuals that were part of the individuals that were on the cruise ship that have now disembarked, and a number are being quarantined in Omaha. And the thing is, with the hantavirus that is in the United States that any of us could be exposed to, it is not, capital letters, is not transmittable person to person. Now, the version with this this cruise situation is the Andes virus, which is only in South America, which is where this cruise originated and the people got on the ship from there. And they feel that the sort of the index cases of people that had hantavirus were boarded the ship with the infection, and then there was spread amongst the different passengers. And we do know that this version, the Andes version, can be spread person to person, though albeit with some degree of difficulty. But clearly, it did spread on the ship. And so the CDC and other experts, the World Health, they're trying to figure out the mechanism of spread. But mm-hmm. for the average person, this is going to be a gazillion miles away from being concerned about them getting it at the mall over the weekend here.
5: Okay. Well, yeah, let me back up on that because, you know, I heard person to person is a way to get it. If somebody has it, and let's say, you know, it's your spouse and you're making out in your cabin, saliva, you know, yeah. whatever. Can it be transmitted person to person that way?
23: Right. That is what the thought. And, you know, typically, you know, you would think, is it in the saliva, you know, body fluids, or is it aerosolized sort of coming from their lungs? Because it is certainly a lung infection where the virus harbors and causes problems. So again, these are the things that they're trying to figure out.
5: So you're saying it can be transmitted person to person or no?
23: Yes, with the Andes version.
5: Okay.
23: The Andes version, not the typical version here in the U.S. So the only people right now that have the Andes version are the people that, came off the ship.
5: Okay.
23: They're being quarantined. There is, you know, somewhere around a 4 to 40 day incubation period. So they're being monitored and watched. And I would think that once these cases sort of extinguish themselves, that really should be it. There isn't going to be chronic hantavirus walking around that will continue to perpetuate.
5: All right. That great news. Now, the not so good news is if you've got this, it's really basically up to your own immune system whether or not your body's going to be able to handle this, right? It can be pretty vicious.
23: Yeah.
5: As we've had people die.
23: Yeah.
5: But is there any treatment as far as, you know, taking a pill that lessens the symptoms or lessens the impact?
23: No, not really. That's sort of the challenge. And again, a learning point to see, you know, individuals that have it, how do they behave? But like anything, even though there is not a specific treatment for this form of hantavirus, getting in early and assessing your risk factors, do you have heart disease, do you have underlying lung disease, and trying to mitigate these other complications, be it related to diabetes, et cetera. So it's always still going to be early intervention and monitoring so that when the patients present, it's not going to be in the later stages. And again, these are things that we sort of learned from the COVID pandemic as well.
5: Right.
23: But unfortunately, there's no specific treatment at this time. Just hoping you could survive the infection and really move on.
5: All right. You haven't seen any signs of Dr. Fauci trying to insert him into this situation, have you?
23: I don't think. The only thing is probably there are plenty of memes and AI-generated pictures out there, which,
5: yeah.
23: again, just drives everybody crazy
5: yeah,
23: seeing this
5: exactly.
23: stuff.
5: Well, Doctor, I really appreciate your insight. And if this thing takes off again, we're going to be talking more. I'm calling you next time before I take any needles to me about viruses.
23: That's all right, JT. All right. Have a great weekend now.
5: All right, buddy. You too. Dr. Joe Galletti, it's 6:48 now. Alabama's morning news. Some good news, seriously, on one of these patients. Dr. Angela Hewlett, medical director there at UNMC. Biocontainment unit said the American from that cruise ship who tested positive is okay now.
0: I'm fairly confident that he never had hantavirus. That doesn't necessarily mean that he didn't have an exposure, but at this point, it doesn't appear that he had the disease during his cruise.
5: Okay, so he's been cleared, at least one person, but the positive testing up to number 40 now. So, good news from Dr. Galletti there on that. All right, 6:49, Alabama's morning news. Up next, Jim Jordan, representative from Ohio. I think any time that Jim Jordan gets on a committee to question somebody that's doing wrong in this country, it is must-watch TV. Get your popcorn ready. It was great yesterday as he's drilling this guy about letting criminals out to commit crimes and even murder. Why is this happening? More on what happened with Jim on Capitol Hill yesterday. Stay here.
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18: What's going on, fellow sports fans? It's Andy West. Let's look back on this day in sports, May 15th. We'll start today way back in 1918, where Washington Senators pitcher Walter Big Train Johnson pitched a Major League Baseball record 18-inning complete game shutout. That's unbelievable, considering most pitchers these days can't go 9 innings. Not only did he pitch 18 innings, but the pitcher he defeated also was still pitching in the 18th, Claude Lefty T. Williams. He just happened to be on the losing end. Oh, and Walter Johnson also helped his cause in the 18th by getting a hit to send the eventual winning run to third base. Staying with baseball and incredible feats, today in 1941, Joe DiMaggio began his record-breaking hitting streak against the White Sox at Yankee Stadium with a single and an RBI. His 56-game hitting streak still stands today and has never really been challenged. The closest in modern-day baseball was Pete Rose in 1978 with 44 games. And let's wish a happy birthday to Emmitt Smith, born today in Pensacola, Florida, 1969. The Pro Football Hall of Famer won the Super Bowl 3 times with the Cowboys and is still the NFL's all-time leading rusher, a number that may be tough to ever reach.
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19: How a criminal, illegal, in this country, released in a sanctuary city type policy, this time in Fairfax County, Virginia, just south of Washington, D.C., a very liberal area there, and how these people continually get charges dropped, released on bail, soft on crime, situations that once again, these people get out and they commit more crimes again. A guy named Marvin Morales Ortiz, all right, he's the criminal in question here, illegal, had previous records. The day after he gets out, he kills somebody in Reston, Virginia, this guy. So this came up yesterday in Washington on Capitol Hill, discussing this problem with the sheriff there and also Fairfax County's kind of a commonwealth, and they've got a county attorney there called, his name is Stephen Descano. So here's Jim Jordan confronting the Fairfax County Sheriff, Stacy Ann Kincaid, about morale in her department following the release of this illegal immigrant.
20: I see you got some of your deputies behind. How's morale in your department, Sheriff? Is it good?
21: I didn't know I was here to talk about morale, sir.

0: but based on
1: you're here to answer the questions we ask you. That's what you're here for.
2: Most of the police departments I know and sheriffs and deputies that I know, when they get the bad guys off the street, they like to see them prosecuted so they don't come back on the street, harm the community you're supposed to protect, and make their job tougher because they got to go get them again when they commit some other crime. That's why I asked the morale question in light of your statement just a few months ago where you said it's shameful that the guy beside you is not prosecuting people.
3: There you go. Basically, he nailed it. In a nutshell, that's exactly what's going on here. Jim Jordan also talking about the situation with the Virginia attorney there, Stephen Descano, why he suddenly changed his campaign website once they started looking into why they refused to prosecute this guy.
2: This is your campaign website where you said our office will take immigration consequences into account when making charging and plea decisions. Immigration consequences were certainly part of the game here, part of the issue here with Mr. Morales-Ortiz.
4: No, they weren't.
2: You decided
4: they absolutely
2: not to
4: were not. You are assuming something that is in fact untrue, because you are misrepresenting my policies. My policies do not say that we do not prosecute people.
2: Well, if you're proud of your policies, why'd you change your website?
4: Because that's not my policy. As I told you, sir, that is a campaign statement that I made before I was Commonwealth Attorney.
2: It had been up for 6 years, a week after we send you a letter saying we want you to come testify. Shazam, you change it.
4: Because I could not.
2: Is that coincidental?
4: Because I could not believe that people were so obtuse that they could not realize what the difference between a campaign statement and an actual office policy is.
2: So when you make campaign statements, those aren't true? You're not being honest with your voters?
3: Did he really just say that? I can't believe that people don't think that campaign statements and my actual policies could be different. What? Wow. Boom. I rest my case, sir. Unbelievable here. Jim Jordan pointing out the obvious policy contribution since he was notified he was being called to testify.
2: You told the voters, if you elect me, I will take into account immigration consequences when making charging and plea decisions.
4: This is my policy, not right what here. You have in your hand.
2: Oh, okay. So what you said to the voters is not real. Doesn't count.
4: No, sir. What I'm saying is that as an office holder,
2: I just
4: my
2: find
4: office
2: it interesting.
4: Is run by my policy.
2: Your sheriff said you wouldn't prosecute. This guy gets released, kills someone the next day. We start asking about it. You change your website and take down the statements that say you're going to take into account immigration consequences when you decide what you are
4: public,
2: going to charge.
4: And it has been public the entire time I've been in office, sir.
3: I mean, the guy is just burying himself one comment after another. The bottom line is they released this guy with a horrible criminal record. First of all, he's in the country illegally. They know that. He commits crimes. They put him in jail. And they go, all right, you can get out now. Probably for the wrong reasons, of course. The crime indicated he should have stayed in jail. And the day after, he kills a guy in Reston, Virginia. I guess he should be out here in any minute now. I mean, if they got him back in custody, give it a week. They'll let him out again. It's unbelievable. This is so typical of what's going on in woke cities, liberal cities, and the soft on crime policies that these people have. And as Jim Jordan says, the guy runs on a different thing and gets in office and does something completely opposite. Zero moral compass and weak on criminals. Unbelievable. Is it really? 6:59, Alabama's morning news. Traffic and weather together coming up. Update from Fox and Leah Brandon, too, in 3 minutes.
5: 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A CIA whistleblower.
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3: Alabama's Morning News. I'm JT on this Friday, May 15th. Getting ready for the weekend. Thank you so much for spending time with us this morning. We sure do appreciate you. Time to check traffic and weather again on this Friday morning. Here's Phil Carter.
13: We have a crash in the Gores blocked on 65 South at 17th Street North, exit 261A southbound. We also have a wreck on 22 East before Highway 78, exit 85. Traffic light flashing yellow, Highway 280 at Highland Lakes Drive. And I'm Phil Carter in the traffic center.
3: Going to be a gorgeous weekend. Sunshine all weekend long with highs in the 80s. Right now, we've got sunshine 55. Alabama's Morning News. President Trump on the way home from his visit in China. Fox News in the update here in just a couple of minutes. But first, we lead local. Here's Leah Brandon.
14: Authorities have identified a man whose body was pulled from Lake Martin. The Elmore County Sheriff says the remains are those of 24-year-old Jordan Barreto. Deputies say he attended a college in Georgia. Witnesses say he jumped into the lake from Chimney Rock and did not resurface. Foul play is not suspected. Increased security measures are being promised at a Tuscaloosa hospital after the murder of a nurse. Jim Faraday has more.
15: Court documents say the suspect, Matthew Taylor, approached Ada Doss in a DCH parking lot, pointed a gun at her, then shot and killed the married mother of two, getting into her car before his arrest. Mayor Walt Maddox calls it a senseless tragedy.
16: It's soul-wrenching to think about what's happened to someone who has dedicated their life to taking care of others.
15: The suspect was reported to have been showing signs of mental illness. The mayor says it's time for the state to reassess how it handles the issue.
16: We have to change the approach when it comes to mental health. Putting people out into the street for community-based programs that don't exist, frankly, is a fairy tale.
15: A prayer vigil for Ada Doss is planned tomorrow morning at 10. It's Snow Hinton Park. I'm Jim Faraday.
14: Preparations are underway for Alabaster City Fest. Tens of thousands of people are expected at the annual music festival next month. City Councilman Jamie Cole.
17: This year, our headliner is Trace Adkins. This is probably the biggest headliner we've had, at least the biggest name that we've had since we've been doing City Fest.
14: Alabaster City Fest, always happening the first Saturday in June. And Clarence Carter has died. The soul singer was born in Montgomery and gained fame in the 60s and 70s with several hits, including Slip Away and that one, Patches. A spokesman for his former wife said Clarence Carter died of natural causes at the age of 90. I'm Leah Brandon.
18: And this is Alabama's Morning News with JT. We lead local. And now Fox News covers the world.
19: We're hearing from President Trump on Air Force One. I'm Dave Anthony, Fox News. After leaving China following 2 days of talks with leader Xi Jinping.
20: Amazing period of time. President Xi's an incredible guy.
19: And the president just told reporters a short time ago the conflict with Iran was an issue.
20: On Iran, it's very interesting. He feels strongly they can't have a nuclear weapon.
19: And he says China wants the Strait of Hormuz back open since they buy most of Iran's oil. As for another big issue they discussed.
20: On Taiwan, he does not want to see a fight for independence because confrontation.
19: But the president says he did not make a commitment. The U.S. backs Taiwan militarily. China considers the island its territory. Fox's Mark Meredith reports from the White House. The president will return around dinner time to Washington.
21: The two leaders talked a lot about trade while he was over there. The president says he left China with a commitment that it'll spend a lot more of its money on American products from Boeing airplanes to soybeans. The president says bringing CEOs along with him helps sell America.
22: We have about 30 of the biggest business leaders in the world, biggest everything, you know, I mean, you name it, from chips to planes to everything.
19: Women across the country can continue to get an abortion pill by mail after a Supreme Court decision to keep a lower court ruling on hold.
23: That ruling determined an in-person visit to a doctor was necessary to receive the medication.
1: Thursday, the High Court granted the drug maker's emergency request while the legal challenge plays out. The original case challenging the use of the drug was brought by the state of Louisiana, which sued the Food and Drug Administration to challenge a regulation that allowed mifepristone to be prescribed through telehealth and dispensed by mail, arguing it violated the state's sovereignty.
19: Fox's Kristen Goodwin. While 18 Americans remain in quarantine after being taken off that hantavirus-stricken cruise ship, they're in Nebraska and Georgia. None currently have tested positive for it. The CDC monitoring 23 other people in several states for any virus symptoms. 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
3: It is 7:06 now. Alabama's morning news. I'm JT. Going to be checking with our Fox correspondent, Evan Brown, coming up in just about 15 minutes or so. A little bit more on the trip and how things went with the president and relations with China now. Seems that it was more good than bad on this trip, I think. Late night dinner, President Xi and President Trump both gave remarks showing that the U.S. and China can work together.
2: Achieving the great rejuvenation of the Chinese nation and making America great again can go hand in hand.
6: We had extremely positive and productive conversations.
3: Yeah, I think things are moving in the right direction. There's now talk that China will buy more oil from the United States. That's a good thing. They haven't changed their position on Iran. It's always been, no, they're not good people. We don't like what they're doing. So that did not shift. Good news there. Talking to NBC News in Beijing yesterday, our Secretary of State Marco Rubio was asked if President Trump had brought up the Iran conflict.
23: The Chinese side said they are not in favor of militarizing the Straits of Hormuz and they're not in favor of a tolling system. And that's our position. We will never support an Iranian tolling system in the Straits of Hormuz.
3: He was also asked, you know, what President Trump asked China for in relation to Iran.
23: We raised the issue to make clear what our position is. Iran cannot have a nuclear weapon. And that's what they were, you know, they were on the verge of building a conventional capability where they had so many rockets, so many drones, that you couldn't do anything against them. They would hide behind that conventional shield to do whatever they wanted with their nuclear program in the future. That's why the president chose to act.
3: There you go. Bottom line, they cannot have a nuclear weapon. End of story. By the way, they've been attacking and slaughtering their own people and Westerners, including Americans, for 47 years. It's so interesting when you talk to Democrats. Well, he started this war for no reason. There was no altercations going on. We weren't being threatened by yeah, we are. Have been for years. I mean, it's proof's in the pudding. And them having a nuclear weapon is out of the question. So that's why we went. It's very clear why we're in this. And it will end in favor of the United States. No doubt about it in my mind. 7:09, Alabama's morning news up next. Not only are we dealing with this, we're also the United States under cyber invasion attacks. And that number is going up. Kevin Cirilli will be here with us next to get some more details on what's happening with that arena. In 3 minutes, stay here.
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3: Cyber invasion is really ramping up these days. Kevin Cirilli is the host of an iHeart podcast, Hello Future, and is back with us to talk about his recent interview with Leslie Beavers, who just ended her stint in December as the Pentagon's chief information officer. Kevin, welcome in. Thanks for being here.
31: Thank you for having me. Yeah, it was a really harrowing interview when I spoke with the former chief information officer of the Pentagon. She just transitioned out of the Pentagon, and she's a nonpartisan. She's worked in all types of administrations. But in December, and she tells me on the Hello Future podcast that America is under a sustained cyber invasion, and that bad actors like the Chinese Communist Party, Iran, Russia, and the North Koreans are continuously trying to infiltrate our cyber systems to gain access. And, you know, the good news is that America is aware that this is happening and that we maintain a digital edge in domains such as artificial intelligence and quantum computing. But the bad news is we're under a sustained cyber invasion.
3: Well, here's the deal. Let me ask you about that, because we know it's happening. We catch it and block it when we can. They also, on the other hand, know that we do the same thing to them. So is it a game of cat and mouse, and who's technologically more savvy to be able to catch this stuff? Or is there, you know, anything we can really do about it as far as blocking it completely?
31: Well, it's a great point. And really, I think when people hear hacking, they think of, you know, hacking our emails, or I know I had this preconceived notion of, if everybody's doing it or I've got nothing to hide, you know, hack away. That's the wrong approach to take, because the hackers, the bad actors, from a financial standpoint, they're targeting middle class and Americans, because they're easier to break into. They're not just going after one person. They're going after millions of people all at once. The second, so it's a weak issue for to penetrate into bigger systems. They can get in through the middle class and then access other institutions. The second point that I would argue is that it's actually future data harvesting collection. So even if the Chinese Communist Party, for example, harvests all of this financial data from middle class Americans, when they, in the quantum computing era, they're going to have all of this data to build algorithms to make their weaponry even smarter. So that's another reason you should care about it. But lastly, it's not just like stealing financial data. If a bad actor is able to get into the electric grid or the hospital grid or infrastructure in America, just think, or the water systems here, cyberly, just think of the type of attacks that they'd be able to wage against us. So yes, you should actually, you should very much care.
3: Yeah, I would imagine in these data centers that are popping up, you know, one story bleeds into another one here, that the United States is building some data centers with this, you know, whole problem in mind. As we continue, as AI becomes more and more prevalent in our society as well, how big of a part will that play in trying to keep ourselves safe from this invasion?
31: So General Beavers takes that question head on, and she's really noted that U.S. government officials have responded by accelerating its shift to what's known as the zero trust architecture, which basically assumes that all adversaries are already inside of our networks, and it requires continuous verification of every user, device, and transaction. So the Pentagon is requiring that this be implemented by fiscal year 2027. But every government contractor is having to implement this. And from a fragmented effort standpoint, it creates some type of ability to penetrate into. So, you know, really harrowing stuff, but there is some optimism, and that is, of course, that we are still ahead in terms of what we're doing, and we got to maintain that edge.
3: Right. In a related note, I think we've kind of put ourselves in this position as a country by allowing adversaries to come into this country. I mean, we've got anti-American people elected to Congress in Minnesota. We've got people buying up land near our military installations around this country. Mm-hmm. We allow balloons to fly over our country. And a lot of this is all in the guise of political correctness. And this is what we do in our country. We allow people to do things when we ought to be shutting the door and slamming it hard. But then all of a sudden, oh, now you got the left arguing. Well, how mean-spirited can you possibly get? Stop doing that.
31: So I think you make a lot of good points, and I would hope that these issues, particularly with the points regarding to digital infrastructure, I think the good news is that the U.S. government is aware of this. And, you know, I live in Washington, D.C., where I cover all of this. And I would argue that the policymakers who are working on this continuously remain nonpartisan. But to your point, the political conversation around these issues is it can influence the policy. And look, no one's going to tell people like you and me that we don't care about free speech. You know, we love free speech. But we've got to make sure that the conversation is not doing the bidding and having our freedom of speech weaponized against us by these bad actors and foreign adversaries. Case in point, all of the rhetoric coming out of the Xi Jinping meetings this week, and I write about this as well, I mean, America is in ascent. It is not in decline. And if you don't believe me, just look up at the moon. We were there last week.
3: Exactly. There you go. Kevin Cirilli, always good to catch up with you. Check it out on the iHeartRadio app. Hello, future. There's your host, Kevin Cirilli. It's 7:20 now. Alabama's morning news with traffic and weather together. 3 minutes. Stay with us.
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9: Hello, I'm Robert Smigel. 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Cartoons on SNL, Conan stuff, Triumph the Insult comic dogs, some movies. 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
9: Hello, I'm Robert Smigel. 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Cartoons on SNL, Conan stuff, Triumph the Insult comic dogs, some movies. 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
33: A quiet residential neighborhood erupts in chaos. Carmine Galante, the feared boss of the Bonanno crime family, lies dead, his cigar still clutched between his teeth.
34: Masked men walked into Joe and Mary's luncheonette in Brooklyn today and gunned down Carmine Galante, a man believed to be the most powerful mafia chieftain in the country.
33: The execution sent shockwaves through the criminal underworld and set the stage for one of the most pivotal criminal cases in New York City history. From the minds behind the acclaimed television series comes Law and Order: Criminal Justice System. This isn't a scripted drama. These are real stories told by the people who have lived them.
35: My father should have been a dead man.
33: For decades, the mafia had New York City in a stranglehold, with law enforcement seemingly powerless to intervene. But the murder of Carmine Galante marked the beginning of the end. Discover how a group of young prosecutors took on the mafia, and with the help of law enforcement, brought down its most powerful figures. I'm Anasika Nicolazzi, and from Wolf Entertainment and iHeart Podcasts, this is Law & Order Criminal Justice System.
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3: 7:25 now, Alabama's morning news. I'm JT. The weekend is here. It's going to be a gorgeous weekend. It's sunshine in 80s everywhere. Just see, John, in New York City, they're expecting 90s this weekend. Holy cow. Hey, big weekend for television, too. Good stuff. You like the NBA? The playoffs continue this weekend. Also, are you a big Yellowstone fan? Did you watch Yellowstone with Kevin Costner?
2: 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I just don't watch a lot of like non-Fox News.
3: This is good non-Fox News. You got to get out a little bit more, John. Well, today on Paramount Plus, the series premiere of Dutton Ranch. This is the Yellowstone spinoff with Kelly Ryan and Cole Hauser. You know, Beth and, you know, Rip. They got their own show now. And some other folks joining this cast. Ed Harris, who doesn't love that? Jal Courtney and Annette Bening is back. So looking forward to seeing that spinoff. Also, Saturday, tomorrow, where's Leah? The Preakness is tomorrow. I forgot that came up so fast after the Derby. Saturday night is the finale of Saturday Night Live. Will Ferrell, Mr. Ron Burgundy, will be hosting. And Paul McCartney is going to be the musical guest. So that should be pretty fun. And I love the Academy of Country Music Awards and CMAs and all those. The Country Music Awards to me are unlike the Academy Awards and the Tonys and the Grammys, because everybody that's in that field decides this is the time I just want to spew hate towards, you know, America and Republicans and conservatives. You know what they do in Country Music Awards? They perform. They have, you know, people to get out there and actually do what the audience would like to see and have fun with it. It's kind of like Dolly Parton. I will never discuss politics, and I think it's served her well. So this is happening Sunday night, 7 o'clock. Shania Twain will host the Academy of Country Music Awards. Ella Langley is going to be there. Lainey Wilson, Miranda Lambert, all the biggies. Blake Shelton and so many others, too. So I always love watching that. It is 7:27 now, Alabama's morning news. You know what we do around here on Fridays? It's time. Let's get it going. Time to make you a little bit smarter as you head into the weekend with your friends and families. It's time. Do you have it there, Johnny? Okay, all righty. Here it comes in 3, 2, 1. You don't know. I thought you had it ready to go. All right, we'll do it after the bottom of the hour news. Coming up in a check on traffic and weather together. Stay with us.
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0: Marijuana card first, Vince Scalici telling WBRC.
1: Once they show us their card, we'll buzz them in. We'll check them in the system here with the security guard at the front desk. And then once we get through that, we'll buzz them in onto the sales floor. There will be limited people on the sales floor to give the patients privacy.
0: Available products will be gels, oils, and lozenges. Smokable medical cannabis is prohibited. And the latest report from the U.S. Drought Monitor showing some improvement, with fewer areas of the state seeing severe and extreme levels of drought. But nearly all of the state has some drought conditions. I'm Leah Brandon, and this is Alabama's Morning News with JT. We lead local. And now Fox News covers the world.
9: Fox News, I'm Gianna Gelosi. President Trump headed home after a two-day summit in China. Fox Business's Edward Lawrence has a recap.
12: In China, the president says that he secured a commitment for China to buy 200 Boeing jets. Also guarantees that China will buy more agriculture and live up to commitments in buying soybeans from American farmers. The president positioning the U.S. to make sure that China refuses to help Iran and pressures to reopen the Strait of Hormuz.
9: Supreme Court will allow an abortion pill to be available by mail, keeping a lower court ruling on hold. That ruling determined an in-person visit to a doctor was necessary to receive the medication. The companies asked the Supreme Court to block the lower court's decision and allow patients to receive the pills by mail. Thursday, the high court granted the drug maker's emergency request while the legal challenge plays out. Fox's Kristen Goodwin, America is listening to Fox News.
3: 7:32 now, Alabama's Morning News. I'm JT. Lots going on this morning. Coming up very shortly here, Lloyd Peoples will join us in the studio. He's a candidate for State House District 48 right in our backyard. So we'll talk about what he has got in mind here as a former prosecutor. We'll get to his thoughts on his policies. Also, Hoover City Councilman Steve McClinton will be joining us, the world's greatest council member, to talk about what's happening in Hoover. It is happening. Winefest, SEC baseball, and so much more. And I understand, I smell it. I haven't seen Steve walk into the studio yet, but is that Biscuit Belly? I think, did somebody spread a rumor he's got Biscuit? Well, okay. He's definitely coming in here shortly then, so stay with us. You know, we have found it. It's time once again, ladies and gentlemen.
13: Friday, Friday, gotta get down on Friday. Everybody,
3: it is time for Random Fact Friday. These are five random facts that'll make you feel a little bit smarter for the weekend with your friends and family. Random fact number one, I'm loving this. Oh, wait, I grabbed the wrong sheet. Where is it? Here it is. The state that manufactures the most guns, you think it might be Alabama, Texas, New Hampshire? What? We'll make them, but you can't have any of them. It's followed by Missouri, Florida, North Carolina, and Mississippi. This is based on total gun production volume, not the most manufactured licenses. Oh, we own that one. Okay. Random fact number two, WWW is the only three-letter acronym that has three times more syllables than what it stands for. World Wide Web, nine syllables. WWW is nine. World Wide Web is three. Wow, it's in the numbers. Random fact number three, U.S. mail was actually delivered twice a day, at least until April of 1950. Twice a day. Aren't they cutting back to like two and three times a week now, right? Random fact number four, the term fridge doesn't come from refrigerator. It was short for Frigidaire, the company that produced the first self-contained refrigerators in 1919. Many Americans call all refrigerators Frigidaire or fridges. Kind of like Kleenex with the tissue thing, right? They just own it. And random fact number five. Oh, no. There she is. The queen of soul, Aretha. R-E-S-P-E-C-T. Little respect. Well, guess what? Otis Redding wrote that song in 1965 and released it 2 years before Aretha. But his version was focused on a man who wanted respect, and respect was a euphemism for sex. What? Sock it to me? What? It takes on a whole new meaning. All right, 7:35, Alabama's Morning News. Once again, coming up, Lloyd Peoples will join us here in just a few minutes. Also, Paul DeMarco will be in shortly after 8 o'clock. And at the top of the hour at 8:03, We're going to be talking with the mayor from Tuscaloosa. Walt Maddox will join us as we know just the other day, a guy that had mental illness issues and actually had his family take him to the hospital because he said, I'm not right. Something's wrong. Take me to the hospital. Well, next thing you know, this woman is coming off her shift at DCH down there, and he shoots her and kills her in the parking lot. Horrible situation here. So the mayor, obviously, not happy about this, very distraught about it, right in his backyard. I mean, we have crime everywhere, but his mission now is to, you know, we've got to do something about mental illness. Everybody talks about people that kill people. You know, you got to look at the mental illness factor in all of this. So what his plan is, we'll talk more about that. What's to be done around DCH. They're ramping up security, as we've been hearing from Leah this morning. So this is an isolated incident in that situation there at DCH. They don't have problems like this on a general basis. Tuscaloosa, just like any other city, they've got their crime problems. But this one, it just struck a different chord with me in that this guy wanted to go because he knew he had mental problems. I'm not sure what his background is as far as crime goes, but, you know, he gets there in the parking lot and he tries to rob her and shoots her and then still tried to get away with her car, and that didn't work. But they got the guy in custody. But unfortunately, there was loss of life. So the mayor of Tuscaloosa will join us here at about 8:03 this morning. Stay with us. Traffic and weather together on the way next.
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3: Primary day here in Alabama. And then as everybody's heading to the midterms, how will it go? Joining us now in the studio, Lloyd Peoples, candidate for State House District 48 here in Alabama. Good morning, sir. Good to see.
5: Thank you for the opportunity. I appreciate it.
3: So District 48, it's kind of like a paintball, a little bit of a splash, you know, these lines that they draw.
5: It is a lot of Vestavia, a little bit of Mountain Brook, a little bit of Northeast Shelby County.
3: Okay.
5: So I've got four different cities and two counties involved
3: in
5: the district.
3: And you're running against Jim Carnes for the nomination.
5: That's correct.
3: In the primary.
5: That's correct.
3: All right. So formerly federal prosecutor.
5: I was for 18 of the last 23 years.
3: Can I pick your brain on some federal prosecutor issues?
5: Well, that's why I'm here.
3: Okay. Federal versus state prosecutor. Different?
5: Yeah, I mean, so state prosecutions, they handle everything, you know, a lot of misdemeanors, a lot of small stuff, and also the big stuff. Federally, you usually have to be crossing federal lines or there has to be some federal interest in it. You know, they used to have the phrase, don't make a federal case out of this.
3: Yeah.
5: You know, that kind of thing. Because federal cases.
3: Because I don't want to go to jail for 80% of my conviction time.
5: That's right. And that's a big difference between state and federal. Federal, there is no, they've done away with, you know, the whole pardon, parole, all that kind of stuff. You serve 85% of the time that you're sentenced to in federal prison.
3: Why isn't that across the board for all prosecution and convictions?
5: Well, as a state legislature can make that happen in Alabama. Could be something we could look at.
3: Is that your goal?
5: No, that's not. I've been talking to a lot of people in the district, and a lot of people, they're concerned about crime and stuff, but really what's motivating people right now are the economic issues. Everybody's really concerned about improving economy, rising prices, inflation, taxes, all of that stuff. It's the economic issues.
3: Well, every election it is. It's where is it affecting my money?
5: That's right.
3: If it's not a good spot 2 weeks before the election, I may change my mind on who I vote for.
5: Exactly.
3: Happens time and time again. I'm not going to let you go in this crime discussion.
5: Look, that's what I've spent a lot of my time doing. And I've tried to, and I've been talking to people a lot about crime. But, you know, right now with just everything going on, it's the economy that people are talking about a lot. But let's talk about crime.
3: Jim Jordan from Ohio was on Capitol Hill yesterday and got into it with the sheriff up there. She was being questioned. And then the attorney up there for the county of Fairfax County was getting questioned. Let's go with the county, the attorney, the first one there. All right. And the problem is this guy that they had in Fairfax County was in jail. He was arrested for crimes that should have kept him in jail. And they let him out. And the day after, he kills a man in Reston, Virginia, right there in Fairfax County. Mm-hmm. So Jim Jordan is questioning the policies, what he's running on, why he's soft on crime. Listen to some of the confrontation here.
6: I see you got some of your deputies behind. How's morale in your department?
3: Yeah.
6: Sheriff, is it good?
3: Yeah. Okay.
7: I didn't know I was here to talk about morale, sir. But
6: to answer the questions we ask you. That's what you're here for. Most of the police departments I know and sheriffs and deputies that I know, when they get the bad guys off the street, they like to see them prosecuted so they don't come back on the street, harm the community you're supposed to protect, and make their job tougher because they got to go get them again when they commit some other crime. That's why I asked the morale question in light of your statement just a few months ago, where you said it's shameful that the guy beside you is not prosecuting people.
3: There you go. So the prosecutors are weak in some of these cities. The jails, I mean, the cops, you know.
5: A lot of times it's the judges, too. And the judges are the ones that are not sentencing these people and letting them go. They're just letting them out.
3: All right. This is the county attorney that Jim Jordan was questioning as well, as to, because he changed his website. He ran on one thing and then he changed it when he got in his office, saying his policy is different than his campaign promise. And he's getting called out on it.
6: This is your campaign website where you said our office will take immigration consequences into account when making charging and plea decisions. Immigration consequences were certainly part of the game here, part of the issue here with Mr. Morales Ortiz.
0: No, they weren't.
6: You decided
0: they absolutely
6: not to
0: were not. You are assuming something that is not, that is in fact untrue, because you are misrepresenting my policies. My policies do not say that we do not prosecute people.
6: Well, if you're proud of your policies, why did you change your website?
0: Because that's not my policy. As I told you, sir, that is a campaign statement that I made before I was Commonwealth Attorney.
6: It had been up for 6 years. A week after we send you a letter saying we want you to come testify, shazam, you change it.
0: Because I could not.
6: Is that coincidental?
0: Because I could not believe that people were so obtuse that they could not realize what the difference between a campaign statement and an actual office policy is.
6: So when you make campaign statements, those aren't true? You're not being honest with your voters?
3: What the? I mean, the guy just basically buried himself there.
5: Yeah, why would you?
3: Look,
5: I
3: can't believe people would think that what I say to win the election has to be the same thing I do when I get into the office.
5: And that's a problem with accountability. It's a problem with, again, you have people, whether they're prosecutors, we have elected judges in Alabama. You have kind of like the position that I'm running for. And it's funny, all of these questionnaires that I've filled out for all these organizations, I've kept a copy of those questionnaires, because you don't just answer the question and expect that it's never going to be heard from again. I expect those, all those different groups, if I do something different than what I said, they should call me to the carpet on. They should say, hey, you said this. Why are you doing that?
3: Is what you saw as a prosecutor and judges releasing people where you may have thought, you know what? Because you're on the side of law enforcement, obviously.
5: Yes.
3: You want these people that commit crimes to stay in jail.
5: Yes.
3: And serve the time that they've been convicted of. And time again, in a lot of cities around this country, that ain't happening. And they're out. So did you decide, okay, well, you know what? I've done as much as I can as a prosecutor and getting them in the jail. Now I've got to change some laws and legislation to keep them in jail. Is that some of the reason you're running?
5: You could be my campaign manager, because actually I was talking to somebody the other day and I actually said that phrase, which was, I spent years enforcing the law and now I want to help make the laws better. I want to write the laws that I was enforcing, because I do see some holes in those and things that need to be fixed. I believe in second chances and third chances. I don't believe in 14th and 15th and 16th chances for some of these folks. Some of these people have shown you who they are. And, as soon as they get back out, they're doing same thing with child predators.
3: I'm good with second chances. I am not so much on third chances. when it comes to violent crime, I think, you got one shot on violent.
5: And sometimes, one shot's all you got. I mean, there's some things that you can do that you don't get a second. Yeah. You don't even get a second chance for.
3: I got you. All right, let's talk about some of the other issues that concern you for the district that you're going to be representing, and your plans for that. You mentioned the economy.
5: No, I mean, the economy is obviously. So my son's a sophomore at the University of Alabama. He's thinking about the job market.
3: Hey, roll time.
5: What's the job market going to look like for him? My daughter's a junior at Vestavia High School, so she's thinking about where she's going to go to college.
3: Mm-hmm.
5: And I've just talked. I mean, I've spent so many years, at baseball games and in the grocery store and stuff like that, talking to people. I just decided I was tired of sitting on the sidelines, that I wanted to get involved and, do things to make things better. It's the first time I've ever run for anything. I've never run for any political office before, but I talked to my family and they were like, no, you've got some ideas and, let's go and do it. I said this the other night, so many people don't vote.
3: Right.
5: We have so low turnout. And, it's kind of like going to a restaurant and letting everybody else decide what you're going to eat.
3: Mm.
5: Why would you let the rest of the voters decide what you're going to eat? On Tuesday, make your voice heard. Get out there and talk about what's important to you. Research these candidates. Elect people that speak for you, not that speak for other people. Don't just let other people make the decision.
3: Yeah, and I agree with you. You got to kind of dig in a little bit. And I know that the turnout is, we'd like to see, even with presidential elections, you know, it's, I'd like to see 85% turnout in these elections, but
5: people are tired of the process. People don't think it matters because it's exactly what you just played. What you just played. When a guy says, oh, this is a campaign statement, this is not a real policy, or this is not what I'm really going to do, that's what turns people off from voting.
3: Well, that's a guy I don't want in office. I mean, if you're lying to me in your campaign and you're going to get in and do something totally different,
5: that's exactly right.
3: Get out. So,
5: and right now what we have is really interesting. We've got governor, lieutenant governor. We've got attorney general. We've got everybody in the House of Representatives, state House of Representatives. We got everybody in the state Senate. They're all up for election right now.
3: Yeah.
5: I mean, this is the time that you can go and vote for people. And then it's 4 years before this comes back up again.
3: Yeah.
5: It's not next year. It's not.

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23: 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And under the leadership of Nick Durzis and this new council, things are rocking and rolling and streamlining. 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

0: now. Yep. It's, you know, the mayor obviously had a great reputation as chief of police, came in and he was overwhelmingly elected. And he's got his team on board with the council. So let's talk some fun events, things you know, coming up. And then I want to get your thoughts on a couple of things happening as far as what the council and the mayor have been working on as far as the business goes. Wine Fest and SEC Baseball. Looking forward to Wine Fest. iHeartRadio, big Wine Fest once again. Second year now at the Hoover Met coming up May 30th.
1: Oh, we're excited about that. Last year was successful. We've got over 150 volunteers already. It's going to be magnificent.
0: That's incredible.
1: Everybody got excited about last year. Looking forward to this year. And especially SEC baseball. That starts next week, and everybody's pumped up about that.
0: You know, I get excited when you start to see the painting of the logo on the grass near 459.
1: That's so cool.
0: And here we go and on 150. So SEC baseball starts on Tuesday. That's
1: last
0: right.
1: Last Sunday. Yeah.
0: When is the selection for the brackets?
1: We're going to find out probably Saturday or Sunday when the last ones are done. Because you got Auburn and Alabama. They're both on the bubble to be on that double bye.
0: Okay, excellent. So looking forward to that, and always great turnout for that. Mm-hmm. So a couple of big things going on in Hoover. Obviously, a lot of people concerned about what's going on with Patton Creek and the Galleria. The mayor flew to Chicago to talk to the owner of the Galleria.
1: They are very impressed, and they have we've got partners that I can't disclose, but the mayor has shown his gravitas. He can not only raise money for the city, he has gotten partners to take care of the Galleria, Patton Creek. Things are moving. I would not be surprised by the end of the third or fourth quarter, you hear a big announcement.
0: Excellent.
1: Mm-hmm.
0: So on the Galleria and Patton Creek or both?
1: Both.
0: Developments over in Stadium Trace and Riverwalk.
1: You've got Riverwalk is still rock and rolling. It's gotten better. They streamlined the agreement.
0: And that is?
1: To make it more affordable for City of Hoover, to make us prosperous.
0: In River Chase.
1: In Riverwalk. Okay. And then you have Patton Creek and you got Stadium Trace Phase 2. You got Brotscat Phase 2. You've got Knox Square Phase 2. You're going to have like one of the things in Stadium Trace Village Phase 2. They got a new non-par golf course called Chasing Aces.
0: Mm.
1: And at each hole will be a charity for the City of Hoover. And if you make the hole-in-one, you get the cash in that hole-in-one.
0: That's pretty cool.
1: You got
0: That's
1: Cooper Hawk cool. Winery coming to Brotscat Village. You've got a lot of things. If you live on Stadium Trace Parkway, that's the envy to live in Hoover right now.
0: Yeah, there's a lot of new development, a lot of new businesses coming into town, and things are certainly moving in the right direction. So, once again, Wine Fest, get your tickets now before they're gone. Just go to winefest.com and join us on May 30th at the Hoover Met. It's going to be a great time. That great band is coming back with us. We've got hundreds of beers and wines from around the world for you to sample. Great food lined up for us. Bring your friends, make new friends. It's going to be a big time. And SEC Baseball. Next Tuesday.
1: You coming?
0: I'll be there.
1: Come with me. Come on.
0: I'm looking forward to it.
1: I tailgate by the LSU fans.
0: Okay. Well, I don't know about that. But all right. Steve McClinton, thank you, buddy. I appreciate it.
1: Hey, thank you, buddy. Have a good morning. And thank you, Biscuit Belly.
0: Yes. My gosh. I mean, this thing is what? 5 inches tall, this sausage, egg, and cheese.
1: Magnificent stuff, man. They're awesome.
0: Don't tell my cardiologist. All right. Top of the hour update with Fox and Leah, 2-3 minutes away. Stay here.
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14: 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I'm Jim Faraday.
15: The search continues at the Coffee County landfill to find the body of 2-year-old Genesis Reed. Her mother, Adrian, is charged with her murder on Christmas Day, and authorities believe she disposed of her body in a dumpster. More than 70 law enforcement and support personnel are there, and Enterprise's Dale Gillies has been associated with many food establishments over the years. He tells WBRC.
16: Whenever we had the opportunity to help with investigators out there at the landfill, it was a no-brainer. You know, it's our community, and so we're going to be we're there to take care of our community, whatever that looks like.
15: Investigators say the search could take 9 weeks. Aldon asking for public input on a proposed road project in Hoover. The state wants to replace concrete on I-459 near the I-65 interchange. The project also includes new auxiliary lanes on 459 between I-65 and Acton Road. I'm Leah Brandon.
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22: Hello, America. Last day from London, England. May actually be the last time I'm ever in London. I was told by Parliament today that if I speak, most likely I will not be allowed to come back to England ever again. Wow. Just made my decision really easy on whether I'm speaking tomorrow at this rally that they say is going to be the largest protest rally in England or in recent memory in England. We'll tell you more about that, and you can watch it on The Torch, but I am going to be speaking there, even if it is, sadly, because I love this country, even if this means I'm barred from visiting this country for the rest of my life, so be it. I'll take a stand tomorrow. And you can see it on The Torch, glennbeck.com/torch. That'll be tomorrow morning. All right. There's an unprecedented threat that we just found by accident. They were repairing a dam at Big Creek Lake. That is a 3,600-acre lake, a reservoir that holds about 17 billion gallons of drinking water. It is the main source of drinking water for Mobile, Alabama. And they found an explosive device just under the waterline, accidentally. We don't have much more information than that, other than things are looking like they might get really serious. We'll talk about that and so much more coming up. Also, yesterday I played some audio of Jamie Raskin just harassing this 16-year-old high school student who was coming into Congress to testify what was going on in his school and how the school was blocking the Republican Club, but had no problem with people that were saying, hey, Sharia is neat, and handing out, Korans and everything else in school. And he was just saying, hey, can we just get an even playing field here? Raskin came after him. He handled himself really well, much better than I would have as a 16-year-old. His name is Marco Hunter Lopez, and Marco joins me here next in 60 seconds. First, it's nighttime. You check the locks. You glance outside the window. You make sure the garage door is down. Maybe you turn the light on in the hallway, just so the house doesn't feel quite so dark and quite so scary. This is the way my wife thinks, quite honestly. Here's an easy way for you to get past all of those things. Your home is where your family sleeps, and you want to protect it, and you want everybody to feel comfortable in it. My wife hears anything in the middle of the night, and she's like, did you hear that? No, honey, I was sleeping. I didn't hear that. Now I'm wide awake. What am I listening for? I don't know. Maybe you should go downstairs and check. Honey, just look, see all the cameras? See the screen? Just pull it up on your iPad right now. 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Welcome to a 16-year-old high school sophomore from Wiley, Texas. He is the Republican Student Club founder, and he testified to Congress on Sharia-free America. His name is Marco Hunter Lopez. Marco, how are you?
23: Great. How are you doing?
22: It's great to talk to you. I tell you, you're a much more impressive 16-year-old kid than I was.
1: Yes, sir. Thank you so much. We were not expecting that to go down, but he challenged me. He called me out by name, so I took the fight.
22: I want to play a little bit. Here's about a minute of you and Raskin. Listen.
4: America proclaimed the separation of church and state. What Thomas Jefferson described in his famous letter to the Danbury Baptists as a wall of separation.
5: That was a letter, not a law.
4: Okay, so your position is that America is a theocracy?
5: You didn't let me finish my original statement, and I understand you have limited time, but what I was going to say is I'm not suggesting we need to go back to anything that's in writing, but what I am saying is we need to acknowledge.
4: Well, I think we should go back to something in writing. I think we should go back to the First Amendment.
5: Oh, yes, the Constitution,
4: yes,
5: obviously, but what I'm saying is that, you know, how I said original colonies were requiring declaration of faith to run for office. I'm not saying we
4: have to. That's why we have a First Amendment.
5: But what I'm saying is that we do.
4: That's precisely why Jefferson wrote it.
5: We do need to acknowledge our Christian heritage.
22: Stop. I can't take it anymore. Here's a 65-year-old bully picking on a 16-year-old. I mean, you want to talk about, what did they call that with the power dynamics? You know, the reversal of the power dynamic and how, you know, that is just so offensive. The power dynamic here. What about that? I mean, it's just despicable. If I were your dad, Marco, I would have been so pissed. Anyway,
1: yes.
22: You actually said in your testimony before this, you said the contrast with my own club could not be clearer. While Republican student club faced denial, censorship, poster removal, and hostile oversight, an outside organization was given easy access to distribute Sharia-related materials directly to students. Administrators not only allowed it, they actively promoted Islamic events. The principal has enthusiastically participated in World Hijab Day 2 years in a row that we are aware of, and when she wore a hijab and promoted it on social media, she stated, "I loved this experience." The district now offers halal meals, dedicated prayer room for Islamic observances, and placed the Quran in at least one middle school library while no Bible is offered. Conservative and Christian student groups have never received comparable accommodation. I urge this committee and lawmakers across the country to demand full investigations into these organizations and reject any ideology or political system that is at odds with American law. Parents and students deserve transparency and protection from ideological capture. What began as my effort to start a simple conservative club has revealed how institutions can be compromised when we remain silent. You are not asking for any kind of, you know, stifling of religion. What are you asking for?
1: I'm asking for a double standard not to be in place. I'm asking for equal treatment across the board. You know, the left is the first people to claim that they're all for acceptance and all for love, but once it's somebody that disagrees with them, they want to push you off to the side.
22: How did you feel on how Raskin was treating you? Did you expect
1: that? In the moment. No, I was not expecting that to go down at all. The funny thing is, before I took off the flight, my mom said, "Promise me you're not going to go viral and you're not going to beat a Democrat." And I said, "I'm sorry, I can't make any promises."
22: I love your mom. I think that's exactly what I would have said to my kids. I love that.
1: So, you know, I was not expecting that to go down, but he challenged me. I took the fight. He wasn't ready for what I had, all the knowledge I had for him, so that's why he kept trying to cut me off. But in the end, I proved him wrong. So
22: you were, when you tried to start your Republican club at your school, tell me what you went through.
1: Yes. So on August 16th of 2024, we met all requirements to be a club. We had 10 members, we had a teacher sponsor, and we had a room to meet. They came and said that we can't have the club because of political nature, even though they approved the Muslim Student Association, and they also approved another club that had gender-affirming ideology in the curriculum. So we pointed that out, and they said we still couldn't have it. We asked for the district policy they referenced. After about a month of emails, they came back and said it wasn't district policy, but just the way they felt. So that's what we were up against.
22: Did you tell Jamie Raskin that? Because that would be kind of important. I thought he said he wanted things written down. There you go.
1: Exactly. And the funny thing is that we kept fighting for about a month to gain access. And once we were finally approved, We were the only club that couldn't have guest speakers, the only club that couldn't have social media page, the only club that couldn't have posters, and we had to keep fighting little mini battles, and we won them. When we finally got the posters approved, I put them up, and I was out of town in Florida for my sister's wedding, and my friends were texting me that they were gone, and the principals were taking down our posters because they had an issue with the American flag on it.
22: I'd like to remind this audience that this happened in Texas. Texans, you better wake up. All Texans that I know that grew up in Texas, they all say the same thing. Ah, it's Texas. It'll always be this way. It is not going to be this way. It is not. There is a massive influx of people coming from California and all over, and there is a concerted effort to change Texas and to co-opt Texas and make it deep, deep blue. I'm telling you, you're going to lose Texas. And when you lose Texas, you will lose the Republic. Wake up. This story is in Texas. Your father, you in your testimony, you said, my father even had to help create a guest speaker form to protect me as a minor. What does that mean?
1: So I had hosted, after, like I said, we kept fighting those mini battles to gain just simple recognition that other clubs automatically had. Like I said, we weren't able to have guest speakers, but we fought that battle and won it. Had two guest speakers, and the principal in the hallway pulled me in the office with another assistant principal and was talking down to me, was cornering me, and was saying that she was going to start putting new policies on the fly, on the day, getting on to me about how I didn't know about a new policy that was going into effect that second. And so my dad was not okay with that, so he reached out to the district, and he met with district personnel to make a guest speaker form so nothing like that would happen again.
22: You've got an amazing family. I hope you appreciate your mom and dad. Marco, I wanted to get you on because I thought you you handled yourself really, really well. And I remember the last time I had somebody your age on, literally your age, he did an interview from his house, and he sat on his mom's washer and dryer. He said, I had to turn the dryer off because it was making tumbling noises, and my sister was making noises in the hallway. And he said it was one of those old cord phones, and he said I had dragged it in and I was sitting on the washer and dryer, and my sister kept bugging me, and I'm like, I'm on the phone with Glenn Beck, as he was waiting to come on with me. That kid was Ben Shapiro. And wow. I saw your story, and I thought, man, this kid could be another Ben Shapiro. This kid could be another really smart voice in the future. So I wanted to get you on. I also wanted to offer you a slot in our American Journey experience. We do a summer class for a couple of weeks. It is really hard to get in, and it's for 18-year-olds, but I'd like to see if we can make an exception for you and get you in, and we'll teach you American history from the original documents, so you can have the strongest case wherever you might go.
1: Wow, thank you so much.
22: You're welcome, Marco. Best of luck. We'll be in touch. Ricky, can you pass him on to JP and see if we can make that exception? If not, it'll be a couple of years, but I want you in that class, Marco. Thank you so much. God bless you.
1: Thank you.
22: You bet. Bye-bye. Say hi to your parents. I saw that story yesterday with Jamie Raskin, and I thought, what a dirtbag. I mean, you can't even let you. I mean, first of all, you obviously didn't listen to his testimony, because all he was saying, he wasn't saying anything about Sharia. Acceptable. It goes against. You cannot have a parallel law system. That is absolutely true. And there is no First Amendment protection for any religion that wants to have a parallel system of law. It doesn't exist. It cannot exist. Do not buy in to the First Amendment argument on Sharia law. On being a Muslim, absolutely First Amendment. Being an Islamist, it is not First Amendment. It is against the Constitution. It is an overthrow of everything that we hold sacred and dear in our Constitution. That is not a First Amendment right. But that's something we all need to learn, and something that has to be learned here, honestly, in England as well. Tommy Robinson's going to join me in about an hour. He's got a rally that is happening here. It's supposed to be the biggest rally ever in the streets of London. We'll see. They're doing everything they can to suppress it. And I was told that the reason why I was allowed in is because Tommy has not announced his speakers this year. So they went after the speakers that were here the last time he did a rally. And that's how they got the list of who wasn't allowed to come in. And I was told this morning that if I speak tomorrow, I will never be allowed to come in to England again. And that almost took my breath away. Because I know what I'm going to say. And I'm here for a reason. And I'm going to talk about that coming up in just a minute. But I urge you to watch the rally, because what's happening here is going to happen in America. So I urge you to watch this tomorrow. You can gain access to it at glenbeck.com/torch. glenbeck.com/torch. We begin coverage, I guess Tommy is coverage, at 9 a.m. Eastern time here. And I'll be speaking, I think, about 10 a.m. for a few minutes in front of, Parliament, in front of Westminster Palace or Castle or whatever the hell they call it over here. That'll be tomorrow. Don't miss it. glenbeck.com/torch. 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
22: So it's interesting. 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This is how the Declaration of Independence came out. And it starts with Paul Revere. And I want to play a clip here of episode 6, the American Story podcast series. 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
6: It's pitch black. It's after midnight, April 1775, and the streets of Boston pulse with secret urgency. Paul Revere, the Boston silversmith, veteran of the Boston Tea Party, is on the move again. A rebel's fire is in his eyes. He clambers onto his horse, heart racing as he spurs it into a frantic gallop. The wind whips his face as he tears out of Boston through the countryside, dodging moonlit shadows and the ever-present threat that the British patrols are lurking in the darkness. Every sleepy farmhouse he passes, he voices an urgent warning. The regulars are coming out! The regulars are coming out! Regulars being the colonial term for British troops. He doesn't say the British are coming. The British are coming because in the colonies, all of the Americans consider themselves British at this point. Revere charges straight for the parsonage in Lexington, where Reverend Jonas Clark harbors two of the revolution's most wanted men, Samuel Adams and John Hancock. These guys are the brains behind the brewing storm, and the British aim to clap them in irons, snuffing out the rebellion before it ever catches fire. The parsonage is guarded by local minutemen who converge on Revere before they even realize who he is. He finally bursts inside, delivering the intel that might save Adams and Hancock from the gallows. The Redcoats are marching in from Boston, and they're going to snatch you and seize the colonists' hidden weapons. Revere presses on towards nearby Concord, but he doesn't get very far.
22: British soldiers ambush him and surround him. Pistols jammed against his chest and his head. They grill him, threatening execution. It's hard to fathom why they didn't arrest Revere, because he's the most well-connected Patriot operative in Boston. But instead, they let him go. They seize his horse, and then they gallop away. Bruised but unbroken, Revere stumbles back to the parsonage on foot. You will not believe what Paul Revere found when he got back to the house. This is one of the most incredible stories ever. It goes from Paul Revere right to the signing of the Declaration of Independence and bringing the Declaration of Independence together. If you haven't checked out the American Story series yet, you can find the first 5 episodes right now wherever you get your podcast, along with episode 6 tomorrow. And if you'd like access to all 10 of the first season, there's 2 seasons of this series. First season is already out. 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And you've never heard a series of... 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Join us on the mission now. Okay, our sponsor this half hour is Z Factor. 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Yeah, I'm talking to you, Donald Trump. 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
16: 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Those men, trusted educators, football coaches, and twins, are now facing more than 50 charges related to alleged child sex abuse. So why did it take so long? This is a story about a group of women who say they survived the abuse, who took matters into their own hands and are still fighting for the girls they used to be.
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4: Here's something pretty disturbing I discovered while researching this podcast. This is what it actually says on the Los Angeles Police Department website. The site states that the Adult Missing Persons Unit investigates 3,200 cases a month, and 70% of those missing people are found or returned voluntarily within 2 or 3 days. It goes on to explain, and I quote here, "Since being a missing person is not a crime, police are given a very limited role while conducting these types of investigations." At the bottom of the webpage, it gets more disturbing. There's a section titled, "What if they never returned?" And here's the official police advice. In such situations, you may want to enlist the services of a private investigator to assist in your search. If you can't afford a PI, the police elaborate, quote, "Another option would be to contact the Salvation Army, which has a missing persons locator program." There is not a single sentence on the LAPD website that would lead a loved one of a missing person to have any faith that the police would properly investigate it. What the LAPD is basically saying is, if someone you love goes missing, don't overreact. They'll probably turn up, unless they don't, in which case you should get someone besides the police to look into it. All this is my way of saying, if the police took missing persons cases as seriously as they do, say, bank robberies, I wouldn't have had to do this podcast in the first place and end up chasing a violent criminal halfway around the country. I'm Neil Strauss, and you can hear the full story of To Live and Die in L.A.
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0: connected to a promise made by God, the one he has never broken, and one that continues even today. 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
7: He says we can't afford a war more than 9,000 miles away. I'm Dave Anthony, Fox News. That's what President Trump tells reporters about Taiwan while flying back from his trip to China, which considers the island its territory and warns about a potential confrontation. The president was asked, would the U.S. defend Taiwan if invaded?
8: There's only one person that knows that. You know who it is? Me. I'm the only person. That question was asked to me today by President Xi. I said, I don't talk about that.
7: Referencing in what the White House video that talks with China's leader Xi Jinping.
8: On Iran, it's very interesting. He feels strongly they can't have a nuclear weapon. He said that very strongly. They cannot have a nuclear weapon, and he wants them to open up the strait.
7: And oil prices are rising 2%. And when it comes to Iran, we're getting this audio from the president talking to Fox's Brett Baer before leaving China.
9: Did you underestimate the pain tolerance that Iran has?
10: I didn't underestimate anything. We hit them unbelievably hard.
7: But as Iran keeps halting both shipping in the Strait of Hormuz and the U.S. keeps blockading Iran's ports, the president also told Brett.
10: One thing is happening, amazingly. Ships are floating up to Texas and Louisiana, and they're going to Alaska, and they're loading up with oil like we've never seen before.
7: That interview will air on Fox News Channel at 6 p.m. Eastern. Fox's Mark Meredith reports from the White House.
11: President Trump left China very happy with the way the trip went. He said plenty of nice things about his Chinese counterpart, but now comes the hard part. Will U.S.-China relations become more stable in the months ahead? The president says while he was on the ground in China, he got more of a commitment from the Chinese to buy more American products, from soybeans to Boeing planes.
7: It's up to 24 people dead in Ukraine's capital from a Russian barrage of drones and missiles this week. One flattened an apartment building in Kyiv where there is now a makeshift memorial growing. Dozens of other people were wounded, found injured in the rubble. 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
12: Increased security measures are being promised at a Tuscaloosa hospital following the murder of a nurse in a parking lot. Jim Faraday has more.
13: Court documents say the suspect, Matthew Taylor, approached Ada Doss in a DCH parking lot, pointed a gun at her, then shot and killed the married mother of two, getting into her car before his arrest. Mayor Walt Maddox calls it a senseless tragedy.
14: Soul-wrenching to think about what's happened to someone who has dedicated their life to taking care of others.
13: The suspect was reported to have been showing signs of mental illness. The mayor says it's time for the state to reassess how it handles the issue.
14: We have to change the approach when it comes to mental health. putting people out into the street for community-based programs that don't exist, frankly, is a fairy tale.
13: A prayer vigil for Ada Doss is planned tomorrow morning at 10 at Snow Hinton Park. I'm Jim Faraday.
12: The search continues at the Coffee County landfill to find the body of 2-year-old Genesis Reed. Her mother, Adrian, is charged with her murder on Christmas Day, and authorities believe she disposed of her body in a dumpster. More than 70 law enforcement and support personnel are there, and Enterprise's Dale Gillies has been associated with many food establishments over the years. He tells WBRC.
4: Whenever we had the opportunity to help with investigators out there at the landfill, it was a no-brainer. You know, it's our community, and so we're going to be we're there to take care of our community, whatever that looks like.
12: Investigators say the search could take 9 weeks. LDOT asking for public input on a proposed road project in Hoover. The state wants to replace concrete on I-459 near the I-65 interchange. The project also includes new auxiliary lanes on 459 between I-65 and Acton Road. I'm Leah Brandon.
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8: Heading home with warm words, but no big breakthroughs. I'm Carmen Roberts, Fox News. President Trump's flying back to Washington after wrapping up a two-day Beijing summit with China's President Xi, telling Fox's Hannity the trip was a success.
9: He's all business, and that's, I like that. I mean, that's a good thing.
8: And while the president says the two superpowers made several trade deals, there were no major advances on getting China to help in the war in Iran and no changes in stances on Taiwan. However, artificial intelligence was a big topic.
10: And we're leading by a lot, but they're second and they're very strong. And we talked about possibly working together for guardrails.
11: The president talked about lifting sanctions on Chinese oil companies doing business with Iran. He says the Chinese pushed President Trump to make that move, but no decisions have been made.
8: Fox Business's Edward Lawrence, the president says that while President Xi wants the Strait of Hormuz open, he's agreed to send ships to the U.S. to buy American oil, and he says China's agreed to buy 200 Boeing planes. China has not confirmed any of those deals. The death toll from a Russian missile attack that flattened a Kyiv apartment building rises to 24, including three teenagers.
12: It's been described as some of the worst Russian attacks in the war. Ukraine's foreign minister said when President Trump and Chinese leader Xi met in Beijing, they should have applied pressure on Moscow to halt the fighting.
8: Fox's Greg Palcott. The Texas Supreme Court today refused to declare the Democratic lawmakers who briefly fled the state in 2025 to block a vote on new congressional maps pushed by President Trump that they had vacated their office. The all-Republican court dealt a blow to Governor Greg Abbott and state Republicans in their efforts to severely punish the more than 50 Democrats who bolted for other states in a bid to stop a vote on those maps. 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
14: Authorities have identified a man whose body was pulled from Lake Martin. The Elmore County Sheriff says the remains are those of 24-year-old Jordan Barreto. Deputies say he attended a college in Georgia. Witnesses say he jumped into the lake from Chimney Rock and did not resurface. Foul play is not suspected. Increased security measures are being promised at a Tuscaloosa hospital after the murder of a nurse. Jim Faraday has more.
15: Court documents say the suspect, Matthew Taylor, approached Ada Doss in a DCH parking lot, pointed a gun at her, then shot and killed the married mother of two, getting into her car before his arrest. Mayor Walt Maddox calls it a senseless tragedy.
16: Soul-wrenching to think about what's happened to someone who has dedicated their life to taking care of others.
15: The suspect was reported to have been showing signs of mental illness. The mayor says it's time for the state to reassess how it handles the issue.
16: We have to change the approach when it comes to mental health. Putting people out into the street for community-based programs that don't exist, frankly, is a fairy tale.
15: A prayer vigil for Ada Doss is planned tomorrow morning at 10 at Snow Hinton Park. I'm Jim Faraday.
14: Preparations are underway for Alabaster City Fest. Tens of thousands of people are expected at the annual music festival next month. City Councilman Jamie Cole.
17: This year, our headliner is Trace Adkins. This is probably the biggest headliner we've had, at least the biggest name that we've had since we've been doing City Fest.
14: Alabaster City Fest, always happening the first Saturday in June. And Clarence Carter has died. The soul singer was born in Montgomery and gained fame in the 60s and 70s with several hits, including Slip Away and that one, Patches. A spokesman for his former wife said Clarence Carter died of natural causes at the age of 90. I'm Leah Brandon.
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5: Weighing in on this Odyssey controversy. I've got to be careful because he uses some colorful language. Who specifically is the blank who added DEI lies to Academy Awards eligibility instead of it just being about making the best movie? This is a huge question. This came out of the Oscars so white controversy, where there was upset because there weren't black nominees. And so as a result, they have just bent over backwards, and now there are quotas. I actually think maybe we can get Harmeet Dhillon on about this. Would Oscar-winning film quotas violate American law? I think they might well do that. We come back. We'll dive into China and more. Thanks for hanging.
6: Speaking truth and having fun. Clay Travis and Buck Sexton. Huntsville's Big Talker is WBHP.
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2: The summit's over. Now, the hard part. I'm Carmen Roberts, Fox News. President Trump and China's President Xi are hailing the two-day Beijing summit as a success. Trump telling reporters on Air Force One,
3: amazing period of time. President Xi's an incredible guy.
2: That statement on White House video, though, does not reveal the stark difference in what success means to each side.
4: There's also a lot of talk about what will come next in terms of business deals. In terms of foreign policy, which I think was dominating out of this, the president made it quite clear that China saw Taiwan as the number one issue on its agenda. And the president saying he made no firm commitments one way or the other about how the U.S. would act in the future if, and that's the big if at this point, of course, China were to act on Taiwan.
2: Fox's Mark Meredith. The Justice Department stated in a court filing today it plans to seek the death penalty for the man charged with killing of two Israeli embassy staff members in Washington outside a Jewish museum. Elias Rodriguez faces federal hate and murder charges in the killing of Yaron Leshinsky and Sarah Milgram last May. Tennessee's only Democrat in Congress ends his re-election bid after the state redrew districts to favor Republicans. Congressman Steve Cohen calls it the toughest decision he's made since taking office.
5: I don't want to quit. I'm not a quitter. But these districts were drawn to beat me. They were drawn to defeat me.
6: The 76-year-old has served for almost two decades in Congress. Rep. Cohen's decision, a day after a judge denied a temporary restraining order request to block Tennessee's new maps, with several other court battles over redistricting pending. Jeff Manasso, Fox News.
2: And stocks sliding across the board after investors did not see any major tech deals from the U.S.-China summit. The Dow down 519 points. Crude oil is jumping. U.S. crude up 4% at $105 a barrel. America's listening. Fox News.
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7: Increased security measures are being promised at a Tuscaloosa hospital following the murder of a nurse in a parking lot. Jim Faraday has more.
8: Court documents say the suspect, Matthew Taylor, approached Ada Doss in a DCH parking lot, pointed a gun at her, then shot and killed the married mother of two, getting into her car before his arrest. Mayor Walt Maddox calls it a senseless tragedy.
9: It's soul-wrenching to think about what's happened to someone who has dedicated their life to taking care of others.
8: The suspect was reported to have been showing signs of mental illness. The mayor says it's time for the state to reassess how it handles the issue.
9: We have to change the approach when it comes to mental health. Putting people out into the street for community-based programs that don't exist, frankly, is a fairy tale.
8: A prayer vigil for Ada Doss is planned tomorrow morning at 10. It's No Hinton Park. I'm Jim Faraday.
7: The search continues at the Coffee County landfill to find the body of 2-year-old Genesis Reed. Her mother, Adrian, is charged with her murder on Christmas Day, and authorities believe she disposed of her body in a dumpster. More than 70 law enforcement and support personnel are there, and Enterprise's Dale Gillies has been associated with many food establishments over the years. He tells WBRC.
10: Whenever we had the opportunity to help with the investigators out there at the landfill, it was a no-brainer. You know, it's our community, and so we're going to be we're there to take care of our community, whatever that looks like.
7: Investigators say the search could take 9 weeks. LDOT asking for public input on a proposed road project in Hoover. The state wants to replace concrete on I-459 near the I-65 interchange. The project also includes new auxiliary lanes on 459 between I-65 and Acton Road. I'm Leah Brandon.
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0: Weinstein's rape retrial ended in mistrial today after the jury deadlocked in the closely watched case that another jury failed to decide last year. While the former Hollywood mogul has been convicted of other sex crimes on the East and West Coast and remains behind bars, this mistrial leaves the New York rape charge in limbo after three trials. The majority male Manhattan jury had been weighing whether Weinstein raped Jessica Mann in 2013. President Trump says he's returning from China with his pockets full after a two-day summit with President Xi. Fox's Alexandria Hoff has more from the White House.
1: But alongside those top business leaders that he took this trip with, preliminary economic commitments have been made.
2: President Xi's an incredible guy. Trade deals, including over 200 planes from Boeing.
1: That's on top of purchasing more U.S. soybeans and U.S. energy exports. Now, China needs other oil options right now, given the U.S. conflict with Iran. President Trump saying his counterpart voiced frustration with Iran effectively blocking the Strait of Hormuz, but that the president did not ask for help from his counterpart because, as he said, we don't need it. Now, Taiwan seems to have been President Xi's priority in all this. President Trump says he did not make any concessions there.
0: As President Trump flies home to the U.S., attention turns back to Iran. And during the summit, the president suggested that he and Xi saw eye to eye on Iran, noting that Beijing agreed that ship traffic through the Strait of Hormuz should be free and that Tehran should never get a nuclear weapon. Indiana Supreme Court denies Planned Parenthood's petition to review its challenge to the state's abortion law.
3: Planned Parenthood's lawsuit requested broader access to abortions, medical exemptions, and to block the state's hospital-only requirement.
0: Fox's Jeff Manasso reporting. 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
4: This is a WBHP news update.
5: Authorities have identified a man whose body was pulled from Lake Martin. The Elmore County Sheriff says the remains are those of 24-year-old Jordan Barreto. Deputies say he attended a college in Georgia. Witnesses say he jumped into the lake from Chimney Rock and did not resurface. Foul play is not suspected. Increased security measures are being promised at a Tuscaloosa hospital after the murder of a nurse. Jim Faraday has more.
6: Court documents say the suspect, Matthew Taylor, approached Ada Doss in a DCH parking lot, pointed a gun at her, then shot and killed the married mother of two, getting into her car before his arrest. Mayor Walt Maddox calls it a senseless tragedy.
7: Soul-wrenching to think about what's happened to someone who has dedicated their life to taking care of others.
6: The suspect was reported to have been showing signs of mental illness. The mayor says it's time for the state to reassess how it handles the issue.
7: We have to change the approach when it comes to mental health. Putting people out into the street for community-based programs that don't exist, frankly, is a fairy tale.
6: A prayer vigil for Ada Doss is planned tomorrow morning at 10. It's No Hinton Park. I'm Jim Faraday.
5: Preparations are underway for Alabaster City Fest. Tens of thousands of people are expected at the annual music festival next month. City Councilman Jamie Cole.
8: This year our headliner is Trace Adkins. This is probably the biggest headliner we've had, at least the biggest name that we've had since we've been doing City Fest.
5: Alabaster City Fest, always happening the first Saturday in June. And Clarence Carter has died. The soul singer was born in Montgomery and gained fame in the 60s and 70s with several hits, including Slip Away and that one, Patches. A spokesman for his former wife said Clarence Carter died of natural causes at the age of 90. I'm Leah Brandon.
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0: 26 look. Says they are inspired by the Y2K trend of fashion, which is everything around then is coming back in style.
1: This is meant to undermine Western civilization and all that is beautiful. It's like the fat positivity movement and having all the fat tranny, cover models and stuff. They're trying to destroy our morale with pretending that women should be wearing jean shorts. Don't fall for it, ladies. Don't fall for it.
0: Laura, to tie in with Buck's argument, I shared a photo. She said, that looks like I'm wearing jorts. People have to see my shoes. Also, Florida Gator fans wear jorts. Great line.
2: Speaking truth and having fun. Clay Travis and Buck Sexton. Huntsville's Big Talker is WBHP.
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2: Eat human.
16: He says they agreed on the straight. I'm Carmen Roberts, Fox News. President Trump is on his way home from his summit with China's President Xi and told reporters on Air Force One they agree the strait should be open, but...
17: We have a blockade that's so effective, he'd like to see it opened up. He gets about 40% of his energy or his oil from that, from the strait. We get none.

0: the president in a White House video. And Fox's Lucas Tomlinson has more from Dubai as efforts to reopen the strait remain deadlocked.
1: During the Beijing summit, about a dozen ships made it out of the Strait of Hormuz, including some from China. It also turned violent, as you mentioned, Sandra. An Indian flagship filled with thousands of goats and sheep was sunk off the coast of Oman. All 14 crew members were rescued. The attack on the Indian ship took place while India was hosting a BRICS economic summit. Another ship was hijacked by Iranian commandos off the coast of the UAE, last seen heading toward Iranian waters. And today, OPEC-free UAE announcing plans for a second oil pipeline bypassing the Strait of Hormuz, which would double export capacity beginning next year.
0: Sources tell the AP that the Pentagon is halting the Army's deployment to Poland as part of President Trump's ordered troop reduction in Europe, which initially focused on Germany. U.S. officials confirm 4,000 troops are no longer en route to Poland. A judge in Manhattan declares a mistrial in Harvey Weinstein's rape retrial.
2: This was the third attempt from Jessica Mann to put Weinstein behind bars. Mann claims Weinstein raped her at a Manhattan hotel March 18th, 2013. Weinstein has maintained the encounter was consensual. Manhattan DA Alvin Bragg, in response, called Mann's bravery inspiring and said that while they are disappointed with the result, they respect the jury system.
0: Fox's Michelle Polino. 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
4: Increased security measures are being promised at a Tuscaloosa hospital following the murder of a nurse in a parking lot. Jim Faraday has more.
5: Court documents say the suspect, Matthew Taylor, approached Ada Doss in a DCH parking lot, pointed a gun at her, then shot and killed the married mother of two, getting into her car before his arrest. Mayor Walt Maddox calls it a senseless tragedy.
6: Soul-wrenching to think about what's happened to someone who has dedicated their life to taking care of others.
5: The suspect was reported to have been showing signs of mental illness. The mayor says it's time for the state to reassess how it handles the issue.
6: We have to change the approach when it comes to mental health. Putting people out into the street for community-based programs that don't exist, frankly, is a fairy tale.
5: A prayer vigil for Ada Doss is planned tomorrow morning at 10. It's No Hinton Park. I'm Jim Faraday.
4: The search continues at the Coffee County landfill to find the body of 2-year-old Genesis Reed. Her mother, Adrian, is charged with her murder on Christmas Day, and authorities believe she disposed of her body in a dumpster. More than 70 law enforcement and support personnel are there, and Enterprise's Dale Gillies has been associated with many food establishments over the years. He tells WBRC.
7: Whenever we had the opportunity to help with the investigators out there at the landfill, it was a no-brainer. You know, it's our community, and so we're going to be we're there to take care of our community, whatever that looks like.
4: Investigators say the search could take 9 weeks. LDOT asking for public input on a proposed road project in Hoover. The state wants to replace concrete on I-459 near the I-65 interchange. The project also includes new auxiliary lanes on 459 between I-65 and Acton Road. I'm Leah Brandon.
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16: Like, I don't even know what Antifa is. 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
18: We will beat the far-right extremists. We're going to win in November, and then we're going to crush their souls as it relates to the extremism that they're trying to unleash on the American people.
19: Freedom is back in style. Welcome

0: Hey, welcome back. It's the Sean Hannity Show. Mark Simone here for Sean. Fascinating interview with President Trump. The only exclusive interview after the summit. Now, there's more to it. We're going to hear that in the next half hour. And pretty interesting stuff, so don't go away. Lots to listen to. And Sean will be back here on Monday. It's a long flight back. It's like 16, 17 hours. But if you got to spend that much time on a plane, Air Force One is the one to spend it on. And it's loaded up with McDonald's food everywhere. It's a pretty good ride. So don't go away. More of the interview with Donald Trump coming up.
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10: 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How did my father become the scheming mastermind? 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
17: We're talking about peacocks.
18: 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The peahen is the female. They are not native to the United States, although they thrive in coastal, warmish areas.
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18: 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Again, the peacocks will use it to try to ward off or intimidate trespassers in their territory, but for the most part, the whole thing is to impress the peahens.
17: 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Mm-hmm. Science has discovered semi-recently those vibrations are in lockstep with the peafowl's head feathers that they used to think were just for show, but mm-hmm. now they realize they vibrate at the same intensity and that they can actually, you know, sort of feel when those tail feathers are vibrating in their direction through their head feathers.
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6: A quiet residential neighborhood erupts in chaos. Carmine Galante, the feared boss of the Bonanno crime family, lies dead, his cigar still clutched between his teeth.
19: Masked men walked into Joe and Mary's luncheonette in Brooklyn today and gunned down Carmine Galante, a man believed to be the most powerful mafia chieftain in the country.
6: The execution sent shockwaves through the criminal underworld and set the stage for one of the most pivotal criminal cases in New York City history. From the minds behind the acclaimed television series comes Law and Order: Criminal Justice System. 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
20: My father should have been a dead man.
6: For decades, the mafia had New York City in a stranglehold, with law enforcement seemingly powerless to intervene. But the murder of Carmine Galante marked the beginning of the end. Discover how a group of young prosecutors took on the mafia, and with the help of law enforcement, brought down its most powerful figures. I'm Anasika Nicolazzi, and from Wolf Entertainment and iHeart Podcasts, this is Law & Order: Criminal Justice System.
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10: Human.
11: He says they agreed on the straight. I'm Carmen Roberts, Fox News. President Trump is on his way home from his summit with China's President Xi and told reporters on Air Force One they agree the strait should be open, but...
12: We have a blockade that's so effective, he'd like to see it opened up. He gets about 40% of his energy or his oil from that, you know, from the strait. We get none. We don't need it.
11: The president in a White House video. And Fox's Lucas Tomlinson has more from Dubai as efforts to reopen the strait remain deadlocked.
13: During the Beijing summit, about a dozen ships made it out of the Strait of Hormuz, including some from China. It also turned violent, as you mentioned, Sandra. An Indian flagship filled with thousands of goats and sheep was sunk off the coast of Oman. All 14 crew members were rescued. The attack on the Indian ship took place while India was hosting a BRICS economic summit. Another ship was hijacked by Iranian commandos off the coast of the UAE last last seen heading toward Iranian waters. And today, OPEC free UAE announced

0: announcing plans for a second oil pipeline, bypassing the Strait of Hormuz, which would double export capacity beginning next year.
1: Sources tell the AP that the Pentagon is halting the Army's deployment to Poland as part of President Trump's ordered troop reduction in Europe, which initially focused on Germany. U.S. officials confirm 4,000 troops are no longer en route to Poland. A judge in Manhattan declares a mistrial in Harvey Weinstein's rape retrial.
2: This was the third attempt from Jessica Mann to put Weinstein behind bars. Mann claims Weinstein raped her at a Manhattan hotel March 18th, 2013. Weinstein has maintained the encounter was consensual. Manhattan DA Alvin Bragg, in response, called Mann's bravery inspiring and said that while they are disappointed with the result, they respect the jury system.
1: Fox's Michelle Polino. 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
3: This is a WBHP news update.
4: Following the murder of a nurse in Tuscaloosa, the mayor says it points to a crisis in the state's mental health system.
5: The accused murderer of Ada Doss asked to be dropped off at DCH because he was having a mental health issue. Mayor Walt Maddox tells JT on Alabama's Morning News that the mental health care system in the state is broken.
6: When I was elected mayor, JT, Bryce Hospital, the state's leading mental health institution, had nearly 800 beds. Today it has 263.
5: He says that leads to major issues for Tuscaloosa, Birmingham, Huntsville, Mobile, and Montgomery. Funding has been cut off. That's the major issue, not only statewide, but nationwide.
6: We're continuing to expand our behavioral health unit. We have 26 police officers that do nothing but mental health calls. 26 police officers and 4 social workers. That's how bad the state's mental health system is today.
5: And that's just one police department in one city. I'm Leah Brandon.
4: Republican State Senator Chris Elliott of Baldwin County says he remains focused on winning next Tuesday's primary for his current office, amid speculation he could run for Congress. Federal court orders in Alabama's redistricting case may have created a legal loophole allowing candidates whose name appears on the ballot next Tuesday to also run in August when the governor has called special primary elections for 4 congressional seats. The search is ongoing at a landfill in the Wiregrass for the body of 2-year-old Genesis Reed. Authorities say the child was killed by her mother. More than 70 law enforcement personnel are involved in the search. Businessman Dale Gilly is helping provide meals.
7: Whenever we had the opportunity to help with the investigators out there at the landfill, it was a no-brainer. You know, it's our community, and so we're going to be we're there to take care of our community, whatever that looks like.
4: That search could take months. I'm Jim Faraday.
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0: Hey, welcome back. It's the Sean Hannity Show. It's Mark Simone here for Sean. Linda is here. How's it going, Linda? We're doing all right?
1: You know what, Mark? Any day that I get to spend with you and your illustrious talent is a day that I don't even deserve. The fact that I get to be here among such greatness.
0: What a phony.
1: I feel like that's kind of what happened between Xi and Trump. No, you're wonderful. No, you're wonderful.
0: Yes. Xi agreed to a lot of stuff. He agreed to buy 200 Boeing jets. He agreed to help with Iran.
1: Now,
0: the good news is they never live up to anything.
1: I was going to say, I was like, well, you know, it's kind of like promises made, promises kept. We shall see. You know, show me your actions. I don't know.
0: Entire history, China has never lived up to an agreement.
1: Not one thing.
0: That's why it's easy to negotiate with them. Oh, how about 800 jets? You got it. 800.
1: Sounds great. Absolutely. It's like the Ponzi scheme of all Ponzi schemes. Whatever you say, we got it. In fact, we got four of them. All yours. Whatever you need. Just give us, you know, what we want.
0: Because what are you going to do? He doesn't buy the jets. What are you going to do? Take them to court? I mean, good
1: absolutely
0: luck.
1: Nothing. Although I did think, I'm curious how the summit was written up in Chinese newspapers. Obviously, the government is overseeing everything, but there's a lot of undercurrent, you know, Epoch Times talks about that a lot, that there's this undercurrent of news where you can find out what's actually really going on and what the Chinese people think. And obviously, before the American detail got back on Air Force One, they dumped everything, every gift, every phone, everything went into the trash. So I'm like, okay.
0: Yeah, everything is bugged, tampered with, embedded with stuff, so they get rid of everything.
1: Yeah, so I'm kind of curious about, you know, how that was written up, like if they thought it was ungrateful, or I don't know where they would have disposed of said items.
0: Right over the ocean.
1: Jesus. But do you know what I'm saying? Like, how do you tactfully do that? Because they're in a surveillance state, quite literally. So no matter what you do, no matter where you go, no matter what you're throwing away, right?
0: Yeah.
1: I don't know.
0: They probably brought like some kind of secure bag to lock it in. And I guess.
1: I don't know.
0: Hey, my phone is blowing up right now.
1: Yeah, people are upset, huh?
0: No, because I went to the doctor today.
1: Oh.
0: You make a doctor's appointment. You get a text before you even hang up. Thank you for making your appointment. Click here. Then I get a text every 5 minutes just to confirm your appointment.
1: And I actually asked my friend about this, who's a physician, and she's here in New York and she's got a great practice. And I said to her, you know, your office sends like 39 text messages the day of. I already told you I was coming. She goes, we have zero control over that. She's like, it's a hot mess. We can't control it. It's super annoying.
0: Shut it down. You know, shut it down. I'm walking to the doctor's office. I'm like a block away. You can check in now if you want.
1: So can we talk about that? Is there a reason why I can no longer check in? I went to the dentist today. Yeah. They are lovely. By the way, if anybody's looking for a dentist, Dr. Abedini on 72nd Street, he's fabulous. Awesome office. Lisa and Dina and Pam, shout out to my dentist. But I'm serious. Like, you walk in, hey, how are you? Here's your paperwork. Here's what you need to do. It's in person. I don't need to pre-do anything.
0: Yeah, that's the way to do it. You know, I go to the doctor. He's great. I'm leaving. I walk out. I didn't even hit the button for the elevator. I get a text. How was your appointment? Take our survey.
1: It's ridiculous. They came to like college hunks taking junk the other day from my house. I had four survey requests. I'm like, yeah, they were great. They took junk. Thank you. How many times I got to tell you? I gave you a tip.
0: Yeah. What do they call those hunks lugging junk?
1: College hunks lugging junk.
0: Yeah, it's a pretty good site.
1: Hauling junk. Either way, it works for me.
0: Yeah,
1: I was
0: pretty
1: happy.
0: Good if you got to throw away stuff. Back with Miranda Devine. Don't go away.
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0: 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And get her books. She's written some big, big bestsellers. Get The Big Guy and Laptop from Hell. And she's with us right now, Miranda Devine. How you doing?
8: Hi, Mark. I'm well, thank you.
0: Hey, what'd you think? President Trump in China, pretty impressive entourage he brought with him, wasn't it?
8: Oh, it was incredible. And I mean, he had, of course, his fantastic cabinet, but he had all the big business people that I'm sure President Xi was very keen to get his clutches into. So it seemed to go off really well.
0: Now, you think this was better than Joe Biden bringing his crazy son Hunter? That was his entourage.
8: It's so funny that you say that. Exactly. How could we forget December 2013? There was Joe Biden arriving on Air Force Two, and behind him, trooping along in his groovy sunglasses, just like Dad, was Hunter. And, you know, Joe Biden was supposed to leave China with things for America, and he didn't. China just kept on militarizing the South China Sea, kept on stealing our IP. Joe Biden got nothing, but Hunter Biden got a share in a billion-dollar company. You know, I don't think that Donald Trump was doing that. Instead, I think he got a whole lot of promises from China. Let's see. I mean, you never trust a thing they say, but to invest in America. And, you know, he brought along Tim Apple and Elon Musk and the sort of business titans of America. And so I think it has to be good for us. Even though China is an adversary, we have to learn how to get along with them.
0: Yeah. Now, you're the Hunter expert. Hunter made, as you said, he had that billion-dollar deal. He made millions in the Ukraine. He made millions on the paintings. Why is he now broke? He apparently can't pay his bills.
8: Well, he says he's broke to the court because Abby Lowell, hilariously, his lawyer, is looking for money. And, I mean, I hear it's millions of dollars that he's owed. And obviously his sugar brother, Kevin Morris, in California, has closed his wallet, having forked out several million dollars to keep Hunter in the lifestyle that he's become used to. Hunter is still living high on the hog. He told the court that he was living overseas, which is why he couldn't show up in person. And he has been known to travel and have holidays in South Africa, which is his new wife's second home or original home. But he's not there all the time. He's constantly popping up in California at various places, at expensive restaurants, at swanky digs of billionaires where I suppose he's still getting free holidays, free vacation time. And in fact, London Roberts, his baby mama, whose little girl Navy must be, gosh, she'd be six by now, I think. And Hunter, she kindly agreed to Hunter reducing his child support payments. And then he reneged on the new cheaper deal. Been paying her, so she's had to go back to court. And as her lawyer, who's fantastic, Clint Lancaster, pointed out in the Arkansas court, Hunter has been living the high life. And Clint Lancaster just listed out a whole lot of the swanky restaurants and, you know, the expensive rentals that he has. How on earth, when the man does not have a job, he can afford to live the way he does? And you can, I mean, the trips back and forth to South Africa are not cheap, and you can bet he's not flying economy.
0: Oh. So he has a current wife, you say. How desperate do you have to be to marry Hunter Biden?
8: Well, I guess she was from South Africa, so she didn't know any better. It's the only thing I can think. And look, a lot of people are very attracted to celebrity. And Hunter Biden is a sort of a celebrity. You know, he's the son of the notorious son of who was then the president when they got married. So that, I guess, is a pretty heady combination, power and celebrity to a young woman. So she's there. She seems to be, she's still with him. They have a son together, so they seem to be happy enough. But who knows?
0: Yeah, I'm sure this will have a very happy ending, this marriage. But what does Joe Biden do all day? We don't hear from him. What do you think he does all day?
8: Well, I actually quite like the fact, it's the one good thing I will say about Joe Biden, although he may not have any control over it. We haven't seen very much of him at all. He gives the occasional ridiculous speech, but he's obviously, his services are not sought after as a speech giver. But the person that we see ad nauseum, the former president, is Barack Obama. Unlike all other past presidents, he inserts himself repeatedly into the political process in a very slimy, cunning, sly way. And whenever I see Barack Obama pop up, I think to myself, there's trouble brewing. Trouble always follows him. I think part of the reason that he's so frenetically involved in the Democrats' issues now is not because he's a great party man and he wants to help the party that's in dire straits. I think it's because he's concerned that the Trump DOJ is closing in on him, that there's a U.S. attorney in Florida, Jason Meares, who is looking at a conspiracy case which involves all of those people, James Comey, John Brennan, James Clapper, et cetera, who were involved in that dodgy intelligence assessment just after the election in 2016 that basically fingered Donald Trump, or framed Donald Trump, I should say, as an agent of Vladimir Putin, and kept that Russia collusion hoax going right through the Mueller investigation and crippled Donald Trump at least the first half of his presidency, and has left a taint ever since. There are still some people who still believe that Donald Trump is a Russian agent. And so Barack Obama, he was the one who held the meeting, who came up with this or instructed his minions, Brennan and co, to do his bidding and create this false intelligence assessment. And he's gotten off scot-free. And you just hear rumbles sometimes, when I interview some senior administration people, that maybe Barack Obama is not going to get off scot-free. So I think he might be worried, and he's trying to keep his profile high so that it seems like if they do indict him or come after him in some way, that he can pretend that it's because he's such a potent political adversary, they're trying to neutralize him.
0: Ah, interesting. So, Miranda Devine, your latest column, it's a great column about the violence, which is all coming from the left, yet all the the Biden types kept talking about ultra MAGA domestic terrorists. Will the public ever get the story straight from the regular media?
8: I don't think so. It really is quite scary and sinister that you still have the New York Times talking about domestic terrorism being a right-wing issue and talking about right-wing violence. That is so outdated, if it was ever true at all. And they always rely on January 6th, which was a riot at the Capitol and reprehensible, those people who broke in and, made a mess, I guess, and fought with police, more importantly. But they were a minority of the Trump supporters who turned up at the Capitol, and many of those who were indicted in the biggest FBI investigation in its history, ridiculously, didn't even go into the Capitol. They were totally peaceful. This was an unarmed protest or turned into a riot. Only one person was killed, and that was Ashley Babbitt, by a Capitol Police officer who was then protected and his name was suppressed, etc. Unlike all the cops we had seen on the other side and unlike the reaction to the Summer of Love, the BLM Antifa riots that we all suffered through in 2020, this was brought up as if it was worse than Pearl Harbor. That's what Kamala Harris and Joe Biden said. Worse than 9/11, the Capitol riot that went on for a couple of hours. So the New York Times and the Washington Post go along with that narrative. And I don't see them ever breaking from the Democrat narrative. And you're seeing them even with their anti-Israel, the New York Times with its disgusting anti-Israel lies. They're still running the left-wing playbook.
0: Yeah, and you've had three assassination attempts on the president, plus if you count the guy with the bomb heading to Mar-a-Lago, that's four. You were sitting there, right, at the White House Correspondents' Dinner when that happened?
8: Yes, I was. And, you know, it was remarkable how calm and sanguine Donald Trump was. Just even while it was all happening, he sort of just surveyed the room, and I guess he saw that there wasn't immediate danger from his vantage point up high looking towards the back of the room. I was sitting up the front facing towards him, the stage, and so all I heard was some plates, what sounded like plates or glasses breaking, and I just thought, oh, a waiter's dropped a tray, how embarrassing for them. And then everyone around me just got under the table, because I think if you grew up in America, which I didn't, you maybe are used to, you've been trained, you've been drilled into, you know, take cover. So I wasn't. So I was sitting there like a bunny looking around, and would have been a sitting duck if there had been a gunman in there, which there could have been. And then I eventually went down, and then Scott Bessent, who was I was sitting next to, the Treasury Secretary, very kindly offered me to go with him. So we went back to his house, and I continued doing some work from back there. But it was, another frightening reminder of the fear and, he doesn't feel fear, it doesn't seem, but certainly the threat around Donald Trump. They're never going to stop trying to kill him, whether it be left-wing assassins, young men who have been groomed, I believe, like Thomas Crooks, or whether it's Iran, you know, whether Iran is behind any of these other attempts. We know certainly there was one Iranian, well, he was not Iranian, but he was ordered by the IRGC in Iran to take out Donald Trump, and he was convicted recently in New York. So these threats are known by the Secret Service, by the CIA, by the FBI. I think we just see the tip of the iceberg, and it's really remarkable that President Trump just, you know, popped up just very shortly after that, gave a press conference in his tuxedo and was just, you know, making jokes and on top of things and making everybody calm, because I think you had the whole press gallery that who then had to assemble over at the White House, and I think they were calmed by the fact that he wasn't panicked. I think the entire country gets calmed, just like at Butler when he stood up and raised his fist in the air, blood streaming down his face, and said, fight, fight, fight. It just makes you realize that things are not spiraling out of control. The president is still the president. He's still in charge. And for most Americans who aren't psychopaths or totally unhinged, that's a good thing. And let's hope he keeps on keeping on.
0: Well, Miranda Devine, brilliant as always. Great talking to you. Everybody listen to her podcast. You'll love it. It's Pod Force One. Interviews with everybody, the president, the vice president. Pod Force One. Get her best-selling books, The Big Guy and Laptop from Hell. Read her column, of course, in the New York Post. Miranda Devine, thanks for being with us.
8: Thanks so much.
0: All right. Take care. Hey, we've got a lot more coming up. We'll take some calls. Lots to talk about. Don't go away. It's Mark Simone here for Sean Hannity.
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36: Doctors say a toddler in Australia may have permanent lung damage after inhaling a toxic decorative cake powder. Kate Robinson tells an Australian news outlet, news.com.au, that her 14-month-old is recovering in the hospital after falling into a coma. He recently ate from a tube of decorative cake powder, which later tests showed contained copper and zinc. Now the toddler's parents are advocating for inedible powders to be banned from stores. A sleep expert's offering advice on the room temperature overnight that'll increase the chances of a good night's sleep. Sleep specialist Brian Chen with the Cleveland Clinic says setting the thermometer between 60 and 67 degrees is recommended to help fall asleep and stay asleep.
37: When your body is hot at nighttime, it doesn't sleep well. You're going to be sweating more. You're going to be less comfortable. And your body's core body temperature is supposed to drop down.
36: He says it's best to avoid caffeine and sugary foods close to bedtime because both can increase body temperature and make it harder to sleep comfortably. Health update, I'm Scott Pringle.
38: The NBA's conference finals matchups could be set tonight. The Cavs first can knock out the top-seeded Pistons. That would advance them to face the Knicks in the East. Then the Spurs look to finish off the T-Wolves. That would set up a West Final showdown with the Thunder. To hockey, where the Golden Knights are heading to the Western Conference Final. Vegas crushed Anaheim in Game 6 of the Western Conference Semis. Golden Knights forward Mitch Marner on the team advancing.
39: It obviously feels great. We worked extremely hard for all these little goals that we set throughout the year, and another one achieved. But obviously the work just keeps getting harder and harder.
38: Vegas will face the Avalanche in the West Finals. Out East, the Canadiens are a win away from their conference finals after they routed Buffalo. Horse racing fans, they'll turn their attention to Maryland tomorrow. It'll be the Preakness Stakes. It'll be run this year at Laurel Park while Pimlico gets a facelift. And it's rivalry weekend in MLB, highlighted by the Mets and Yankees doing battle in the Subway Series. Other key matchups include the O's and the Nats, and it's the Battle of Chicago with a surprising White Sox hosting the Cubbies. And that's sports. I'm Scott Davidson.

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16: Eat human.
17: A win for Texas Democrats. I'm Carmen Roberts, Fox News. The all-Republican Texas Supreme Court refuses to declare that Democratic lawmakers who briefly fled the state in 2025 to block a vote on new congressional maps vacated their office.
18: Texas Governor Greg Abbott argues House Democratic Leader Gene Wu forfeited his seat, vacating it, when he and more than 50 other Democrats fled the state last year to prevent a vote on a new, more Republican-friendly congressional map. Abbott asked the all-Republican state Supreme Court to remove Wu from office. It's refusing to do that, saying essentially it's not getting involved in a dispute where there are already tools for the executive and legislative branches to resolve it, and in this case did, with political pressure and fines, without judicial intervention. Wu and the other lawmakers came back in about 2 weeks, and the new map was passed and signed into law. Chris Foster, Fox News.
17: The Texas redistricting effort kicked off a cascading effort by both parties across the country to redraw voting maps ahead of this year's midterm elections as President Trump pushes the GOP to retain a slim majority in Congress. Meantime, Florida's new GOP-friendly House district maps face their first court challenge today, with attorneys representing voters arguing the map violates the state's ban on partisan gerrymandering. Judge did not say when he would rule. President Trump will be back in the U.S. tonight after wrapping up a two-day summit in Beijing with China's President Xi, where discussions were unexpectedly dominated by talk about Taiwan.
19: On Taiwan, he does not want to see a fight for independence because that would be a very strong confrontation.
17: The president in a White House video aboard Air Force One overnight. The two leaders also discussed trade and the war with Iran, but did not announce any major breakthroughs. And stocks are sliding. U.S. crude is rising. The Dow's down 537 points at this hour. U.S. crude up more than 4% at $105.57 a barrel. 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
5: This is a WBHP news update. Alabama.

0: Alabama voters head to the polls in 4 days to decide nominations for federal, state, and local offices. But this year, voters in 4 congressional districts will vote again in August. It's a result of the Supreme Court's landmark decision striking down the use of race-based districts. That reset the lines in 4 Alabama districts. Republican former State Representative Paul DeMarco tells JT on Alabama's Morning News.
1: So if you vote in any of these congressional races, you're going to turn right back around unless the 11th Circuit Court of Appeals, they come back and say, no, we're not going to do that. They'll go back to the Supreme Court. So there's still a lot of moving parts. But a week from today will be the qualifying deadlines for running for the, I think it's the 1st, 2nd, 6th, and 7th congressional districts.
0: Meantime, in the Republican race for Attorney General, the Washington, D.C.-based Club for Growth has endorsed Katherine Robertson, calling her a conservative champion. Robertson faces former State Supreme Court Justice Jay Mitchell and Blount County District Attorney Pam Casey in next Tuesday's primary. A deadly crash involving a train and a car under investigation in North Alabama. Officials in Gurley say the collision killed the driver, Keegan Davis, and a child. Witness Levi Holt tells WAFF.
2: I guess the car didn't see the train coming or tried to beat it across. And the train, it was going about 65 miles an hour and just split the car in half.
0: A second child was treated at a hospital and released. Birmingham lost the most population of any Alabama city last year. That's according to the U.S. Census Bureau, which says nearly 1,000 residents left the city. Since the 1960s, Birmingham has lost half its population. Alabama's Hibbett Sporting Goods will close nearly 180 stores. The announcement made by the company's corporate parent, Britain's JD Sports, which says it is closing underperforming locations. I'm Jim Faraday.
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3: 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When these students graduate, they've studied the great books, the history of Western civilization and America, and the meaning and history of the Constitution.
4: Can you guess which college we're talking about? That's right. It's Hillsdale College. 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
26: Talking trade and Taiwan, I'm Tom Graham, Fox News. President Trump returning from Beijing for a summit, following a summit with China's Xi Jinping. The leaders from the world's two largest economies focusing on several issues, including trade.
27: The president says China's agreed to buy more U.S. agriculture and live up to the commitments to buy 25 million tons of soybeans from American farmers each year through 2028. The president on Air Force One also saying China went beyond just planes for the airline industry, buying General Electric engines.
28: So they're buying General Electric, so it's approximately 400, 450 engines, 200 planes, and promise of up to 750 if they do a good job.
27: Bringing the top executives along on the trip threw the Chinese off, according to the president. It also allowed for movement now, possibly, to open Chinese markets to more U.S. goods. As the Chinese president himself said, that China would open wider.
6: Fox's Edward Lawrence at the White House. Justice Department charging Iraqi national with carrying out at least 18 terror attacks against U.S. and Israeli groups overseas.
8: Mohammed al-Sadi making his first court appearance in federal court in Manhattan. He has been charged with coordinating terror attacks that aim to stop the U.S. and Israeli war with Iran. He faces 6 federal counts, including providing material support to a foreign terrorist organization. Now, according to this federal complaint, al-Sadi is charged with planning, coordinating, financing, and promoting at least 18 attacks in Europe, plus 2 in Canada. Now, these were all attacks that were being planned since the start of the war in Iran in February. Now, al-Sadi planned to kill Americans and Jews, prosecutors say.
6: Fox's Brian Yenes. The State Department says Israel and Lebanon have agreed to a 45-day extension of their ceasefire after another round of talks in Washington. Israeli forces have been in an ongoing conflict with Iranian-backed militants in Lebanon. 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
7: This is a WBHP news update.
9: Still no word on how a bomb wound up in a reservoir that serves as the sole source of drinking water for the Mobile area. The director of the water and sewer system called the grenade-type IED an unprecedented threat. It was secured and detonated by federal, state, and local law enforcement. The investigation is ongoing. Officials say they are increasing security at the reservoir. Following the murder of a nurse in Tuscaloosa, the mayor says it points to a crisis in the state's mental health system.
10: The accused murderer of Ada Doss asked to be dropped off at DCH because he was having a mental health issue. Mayor Walt Maddox tells JT on Alabama's Morning News that the mental health care system in the state is broken.
12: When I was elected mayor, JT, Bryce Hospital, the state's leading mental health institution, had nearly 800 beds. Today it has 263.
10: He says that leads to major issues for Tuscaloosa, Birmingham, Huntsville, Mobile, and Montgomery. Funding has been cut off. That's the major issue, not only statewide, but nationwide.
12: We're continuing to expand our behavioral health unit. We have 26 police officers that do nothing but mental health calls. 26 police officers and 4 social workers. That's how bad the state's mental health system is today.
10: And that's just one police department in one city. I'm Leah Brandon.
9: The search is ongoing at a landfill in the Wiregrass for the body of 2-year-old Genesis Reed. Authorities say the child was killed by her mother. More than 70 law enforcement personnel are involved in the search. Businessman Dale Gilley is helping provide meals.
13: Whenever we had the opportunity to help with investigators out there at the landfill, it was a no-brainer. You know, it's our community.
9: Officials say the search could take months. College baseball tonight, Alabama hosting Ole Miss. Auburn welcomes Georgia. I'm Jim Faraday.
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7: It's Charlie from Blackberry Smoke. 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

0: executive decision here. Friday, drive home. I'm looking at my notes. George Conway is a never Trumper. Ex-husband of Kellyanne Conway, who was a loyal advisor to President Trump, is running for Congress as a Democrat. So don't talk about the never Trumpers, how they're broken, and they're it's sad. It's tragic what's become of them. And then Kamala Harris and her crazy ideas, because she has to say something stupid. The stupider the better. And once you understand that this is what people, it's a carnival barker position. You got to say stupid stuff to be mentioned in the news, because the worst thing you can be, being stupid does not hurt Kamala Harris. Being irrelevant does. Once you understand that, you don't take anything she says or does seriously. You realize her sole responsibility is to be covered in the news, to be talked about. I was going to talk about Trump's trip to China, and we will. We will. We'll even get some of that today. There's some news stories I wanted to get to. This bomb at the Converse Reservoir in the dam in Mobile, Alabama, concerns me a great deal. We'll talk about that. The Charlotte, North Carolina NAACP president, Corinne Mack, is not happy about a white person replacing a black person as mayor. You can imagine what I'd have to say about that. But I would like to make I'd like to pivot, and I'd like to do something else instead, because this has been, I watched it again this afternoon. I watch a lot of graduation speeches because over the years I've given a fair number of graduation speeches. One year I gave 7 graduation speeches. All 7 of them were almost exclusively black high schools. I know, surprising, right? And the administrators liked the message. You know, they go to each other's graduations, and so they already have the graduation speakers set this year, and then they would invite me back. I used to give free speeches. I don't give free speeches anymore. I get paid, but I don't accept pay to give a graduation speech, because I view it as an opportunity to young people. Other than that, I don't give free speeches. It's part of what I do. And over the years, I always use that money as play money with the kids. If dad gave a speech, then, hey, we take a vacation. We go do something. We'd, you know, that thing you always wanted, that's all you couldn't have, now you can have it in exchange for me being away to go give this speech. But I watch graduation speeches because, A, it helps me prepare speeches in the future. It's a super speech. I like the TED Talks as well, because people put a lot of time into it. They really think about it. And I maintain that the 2 best speeches I've ever heard, and I think if there is a speech, I've seen Jeff Bezos, I've seen Steve Jobs, I've seen the speeches that, I've seen it all. You're welcome to send me something that you think is good, but the likelihood, if it's on YouTube, I have seen it. The 2 best I've ever heard, believe it or not, one of them is Lou Holtz. Lou Holtz gave a speech at a small Catholic school. And it is a banger, man. It is so good. It is so powerful. It's overwhelming. The old ball coach, I know that's Spurrier, not Lou Holtz, but the old ball coach, man, it is something else. The second one just happened. It's at the University of North Carolina, and it's a singer named Eric Church. I know his name. I couldn't name one song. But I would encourage you this weekend, or whenever you're hearing this, go to the YouTube machine and look up Eric Church graduation speech. It's at the University of North Carolina. It's so good, because I had I had expectations, because everybody kept sending it to me. You're going to love the speech. You're going, I don't want to hear some singer give a speech. I mean, being good. No, I don't want to hear that. But I did, and I'm glad I did. And it's so good because it's so engaging. He has the people. It's a moment, man. Anyway, I want to talk about that speech because I think it deserves to be amplified. We're going to talk about that first before we get to the news of the day. It is Friday, after all. Hang with us here.
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11: Peterson.

0: I'm going to ask you a question. If you're on your way home or you're at home, what would be the most devastating thing that could be said to you in a phone call? The most devastating thing. You may never recover. Is it that your wife or husband just died? Is it your child just died? Is it your mother or father just died? Is it your best friend just died? Think about that. What would be the most horrible phone call you could get right now? If your answer, because of what I do, I get a lot of political stuff people send me, is Trump's not our president no more. I got news for you. There's going to be a day, it's not so long from now, that Trump's not going to be our president. We got to be big boys and girls. We got to carry on. We got a nation to save here. If your biggest news is political news, then you've not sunk roots in the soil. The relationships that matter most should be those closest to you. Once you identify who that is, that their passing tragically would devastate you the most, then that's the most important thing to you. Now that you know that, you can start with number 2, 3, 4, and 5. I understand many people are incapable of prioritizing. Nobody realizes it, but most people are incapable of prioritizing. It's one of many reasons we can't ever cut the budget, because everything is the most important thing. Hey, let's cut food stamps by 20. Food stamps are the most. Okay. All right. Let's cut Medicare. Medicare is the most. All right. Let's cut Social Security. Social Security is the most. Everything can't be the most. You don't understand what those words mean. One has to be more important than the others. They're all important, Michael. You're not very smart. You just, unfortunately, you don't have a good processor. You got the old Atari 2600 you're carrying around on top of your shoulders. One has to be more important. Likewise, one relationship that you have has to be more important than the others. Has to. Or the death of that person has to be what would devastate you the most. Once you understand that, you can start with number 2, 3, 4, and 5. The call that would devastate you most is not that the meeting that you're going to go to was canceled, or that event you're showing up to that you said you'd go but you wish you wouldn't. The power of being able to say no. It's a crazy thing. I have friends who say to me, what are you doing this weekend? I'm going to spend time reading, visiting with my family, thinking, do some writing. Oh, I wish I had time for that. You do. No, I got to go to a wedding. I got to do this. I got to do this. Because you don't know how to say no. It's a hard thing to do. Because you feel like you can't say no unless you have an excuse. Oh, I can't go do that thing I don't want to do because I've already committed to doing this thing. I don't have to say that. I just say, no, I'm not coming. And people who love me understand. People who are so self-centered that me not showing up makes them angry are really just looking to fill the seats at their event. And that is a hard truth for people to understand. So I'd like to share some of this graduation speech by Eric Church, because it's wonderful. It's really, really wonderful. You might not have graduated high school. I don't care. What matters in life is births and deaths and relationships, the dash in between the year you were born and the day you died. And I like to focus on those things. So we're going to talk about that. But first, to get us started, as we always do, courtesy of the greatest executive producer in all the land, Chad Okoni-Nakanishi, your weekend review.
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0: I don't know why, but if George Foreman guarantees it, I just feel like, all right, that's got to be a good muffler.
4: China spies operating in the U.S.
5: General Hawk is here to warn that China has hacked into U.S. computer networks to an astonishing degree.
6: Local mayor in California who has admitted to spreading propaganda on behalf of the Chinese government.
0: Is there another country that spies on the U.S. as much as China? It's just amazing. They are our enemies. They are absolutely our enemies. They are not our friends.
7: A highway that begins in Texas could get a new name.
8: Senator John Cornyn has filed legislation to call part of Highway 287 and change it to Interstate 47, calling it the Trump Interstate.
7: Cornyn says the proposal would boost economic growth, improve safety, and increase federal funding.
9: Can we all come together and name this highway for Donald J. Trump?
0: 5 days before we're supposed to vote.
9: That's odd timing, isn't it?
0: The president, who is far more popular than John Cornyn, whose voters by and large don't like John Cornyn, is all of a sudden just out of nowhere.
10: These are the days of our lives.
0: Man, this takes me back to being at my grandmother's house, who I called Nanny. 10 years old at my grandmother's house because my mother had gone into town and needed to get more done and had left me with my grandmother for the day. And I would sit there and watch TV with her. And I remember this was days of our lives. So the stories is my grandmother.

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0: Maybe it's Viktor Frankl's search for meaning. I'm on a journey for more meaningful connections and experiences. Not everybody understands that. Not everybody wants to participate. Some people really can't get it. Some people are slaves to a schedule of things that won't matter a year, two, 3 years from now. I always feel so bad when friends of mine get laid off from a job that has been their total preoccupation. They've lived in fear of being chastised or criticized in their jobs. They've shown up at meetings they didn't want to go to. They've sat through meetings that were unproductive. They never pushed back at a new initiative that was dumb, that they didn't believe was good. They have taken on tasks that were unprofitable. They have taken on roles and responsibilities that didn't matter in order to make somebody higher up in the chain feel good about themselves. What? No, you have an easy job. Please don't interrupt. And then they get laid off from that job. And all of a sudden, what was it worth? What did it matter? All those things. Living in fear, running scared, and now they've lost that thing. And then they realize none of that even mattered. None of it. Control your spending. Develop skills. Build relationships. Michael, it ain't going to matter. None of it's going to matter. AI is going to replace us all. AI is going to replace a lot of people and a lot of things. You know what's interesting? That's been going on for hundreds of years. That will accelerate a lot of things. But if you're really valuable, you're going to be able to sell a good or service to someone, an end customer or an employer, for at least the course of our lifetime. Just that simple. Anyway, I got an email this morning from a listener just outside of Houston in a little country town. And he said he saw this picture of a guy that's doing free buzz cuts for kids under 12 for summer. So a mom could take her kid in, get a buzz cut. Did it all cut off. So it's hot in Houston and in Texas for the summer. And I talked to the barber. I talked to him for a while. And I got so many emails today from people who said, I hope you're going to replay that conversation. I think he was at rock bottom, drug addict, got a barber's license, opened a little barber shop in a small town, married a woman who was herself a heroin addict. She works at the 7-Eleven across the street. They're not rich, not in money anyway. It was a great story. Anyway, a number of people asked us, we may play some of that in the second hour. We'll see. But all right, I want to get to Eric Church's graduation speech at North Carolina. Here he is going to lay it out, talking about using his guitar to teach a lesson about having all aspects of your life in tune. This is balance he's talking about.
1: I've been grinding on this for a little bit about how to do it. I have torn up multiple speeches. I have thrown things. And in one of my fits of frustration, I sat down with a guitar and I thought, man, who am I kidding? I need to figure out a way to do this with a guitar. So if you'll indulge me, I want to start with a sound. You know this sound. It's a guitar that's out of tune. Something that almost gets there, that tries, but doesn't. And some ancient, honest part of your brain knows it immediately. You don't need training to hear it. You just know. That sound is the sound of something beautiful that has not been tended to. Six strings. When all six are in tune, the chords they make can stop a conversation cold, carry a broken person through the worst night of their life, or make a room full of strangers feel for 3 minutes like they've known each other forever. But if even one is off,
0: stop right there.
1: The whole chord.
0: That is so true. The power of a song to connect us. You ever been in a bar while you're traveling and a song comes on, or you're at a concert and you're with people you don't know well, or I guess I've been married since I was 18, but say you're on a first date, you don't know this person very well, or for whatever reason you're there by yourself, and a song comes on that you like, and you've had a beer or two, and you start singing along, you look, people around you are singing along, you clank your drinks together, there's a connection, an immediate connection to that. It opens up synapses in your brain that very, very few things do. And that is that guitar, that is that musical instrument. The piano does that as well. And he's using that as a beautiful, beautiful metaphor for your life and something far more important than what Fox News is going to have on this evening.
1: Carry a broken person through the worst night of their life, or make a room full of strangers feel for 3 minutes like they've known each other forever. But if even one is off, the whole chord unravels. Not gradually, not politely. The moment you strike it, you know.
0: Then he talks about the strings. And I'm not a music theory guy per se, but he gets into the low E string chord and faith. And I will tell you what I'm noticing is that at university graduation addresses, people are returning to discussions of faith. You know, in the state of Texas, Texas A&M, one of our major universities, the president is Glenn Hagar, who used to be the comptroller and elected official Republican. The University of Texas president, Davis, comes from the political world where he was a strategist. The University of Texas Tech University, Brandon Creighton, who was a state senator, also a Republican. You're seeing Ben Sasse, who was down in Florida. You're seeing academia. You're seeing people taking back academia from the academics because, frankly, they weren't mature enough to handle it. The idea of the academy being a thoughtful place of free expression and free ideas and engagement and true tolerance and true understanding and true diversity being hijacked by leftists in a political cultural war, there are massive changes going on. And reference to faith, reference to Christian faith, no less, is now being seen. When you watch as many speeches as I do, you start noticing this trend. And you notice that people are craving this. Americans are craving that which we are rooted in. So good things are happening, folks. Good things are happening.
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6: Here's something pretty disturbing I discovered while researching this podcast. This is what it actually says on the Los Angeles Police Department website. The site states that the Adult Missing Persons Unit investigates 3,200 cases a month, and 70% of those missing people are found or returned voluntarily within 2 or 3 days. It goes on to explain, and I quote here, "Since being a missing person is not a crime, police are given a very limited role while conducting these types of investigations." At the bottom of the webpage, it gets more disturbing. There's a section titled, "What if they never returned?" And here's the official police advice. In such situations, you may want to enlist the services of a private investigator to assist in your search. If you can't afford a PI, the police elaborate, quote, "Another option would be to contact the Salvation Army, which has a missing persons locator program." There is not a single sentence on the LAPD website that would lead a loved one of a missing person to have any faith that the police would properly investigate it. What the LAPD is basically saying is, if someone you love goes missing, don't overreact. They'll probably turn up, unless they don't, in which case you should get someone besides the police to look into it. All this is my way of saying, if the police took missing persons cases as seriously as they do, say, bank robberies, I wouldn't have had to do this podcast in the first place and end up chasing a violent criminal halfway around the country. I'm Neil Strauss, and you can hear the full story of To Live and Die in L.A.
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0: church singer-songwriter, apparently. Speaking of the University of North Carolina, one of the best graduation speeches I've ever heard in my life. And I mean, of all time. I mean, of every great speech you can think of. Admiral McRaven level. But he used his guitar and music and the symphony of balance. And how one being out of balance, out of tune, can ruin everything. But the power of the balance working together. Here he is talking about faith.
1: I believe your life runs on this principle. And I'm going to break it down for you right now and tell you about your strings, okay? String one, the low E, that is your foundation. The low E is the thickest string. It is the heaviest. Every chord a guitar can make rests on this string being in tune. Your faith is the low E of your life. The thing that sits at the very bottom of you. Your belief about what this life is for, what you owe, what holds the universe together when science reaches the edge of its own explanation and shrugs. The people who tend to their faith in ordinary seasons do not come undone in extraordinary ones. They still hurt. They still sit in hospital waiting rooms asking unanswerable questions at 3 a.m. But they have a foundation to return to. The world will try to untune this string. Through busyness, through slow accumulation of a full schedule, a full inbox, a full life. Listen to me. Tend to your faith. Not just when you're broken, but when you're whole.
0: That is so deep. I watch people who are so busy being busy that you wonder if there's even a human being left inside there. Everything they do is through the portal of a phone. Communications that have no meaning beyond that minute. LOL, R-O-T-F-M-A-L-O-L, oh my God, O-M-G. Here's a meme, here's another one, here's a meme, here's another one, here's a meme, here's another one, here's a GIF, here's a TikTok. Let me scroll TikTok. Let me scroll whatever the dating side of the week is. Let me scroll this. And there's nothing left. That human being has not used their brain. I saw a discussion.

0: was the one that really took me on my travels and made me a voracious reader. And I just think to myself, people are going to wake up one day and realize that life passed them by in momentary blips that they can't even recall because none of it was important. None of it was important. It's this momentary text, respond, three dots showing up because the other person is responding. But none of these conversations are meaningful. None of them matter. None of them feed our souls and nourish our minds. It's crazy. And he does such a good job really putting that into perspective. The next one, he talked about faith. The next one, he talks about family. String two.
1: String two is family, okay? Look out at these bleachers. Look around. Somewhere in that crowd is someone who has loved you longer than you've been easy to love. It's true. Someone who saw you at your actual worst, not your public-facing worst, and didn't leave you. Someone who worked a job they didn't love to put a book in your hands you sometimes didn't open. Someone who sat alone in a quiet house and cried the weekend you moved into dorms and wondered, have I done enough? That is family. And the A string is where the music starts to get warm. It gives a chord its body, its richness. It's the string that makes you feel like you're not alone in a room. I want to warn you about something. You're about to get busy in ways that feel important, and many are. Professionally ambitious, creatively alive, building the life you've been pointed toward for 4 years, and family, because they love you with a grace you will spend most of your life trying to deserve, will rarely demand your time. They'll tell you they understand, and they'll mean it. Do not take them up on it. Call your people. Not when there's news, not when there's nothing. Show up when it costs you something. Let them see you when things are hard. The A string is not a holiday string. It's an everyday string. Protect it.
0: Then there is something that doesn't get talked about enough, and that is your spouse, your life partner, the person you trust and honor and respect and serve. Too many people don't understand how important that is to make you whole. Too many people do not understand how much better that can make your life. Let's play that one real quick.
1: The D string, the heart of a chord. On a guitar, the D string sits right at the heart of the instrument, in the middle of the low and high strings, giving the chord its body and its soul. Strike a full chord in a D string is what you feel in the center of your chest. That is not an accident. That is exactly what the right spouse and partner will do for your life. The person you choose to share your life with is the most important decision you will ever make outside of your faith. They will either amplify every other string you're playing or slowly pull the whole instrument into an out-of-tune mess. Not that I know that. I love you, honey. Find your best friend, someone you want to talk to at the end of a long day. Look for shared values over shared interest. You don't need to love the same food or music. You need the same compass, though it would be a
0: stop
1: benefit
0: right there.
1: If you both...
0: Did you hear that? Find your mate for life, not based on shared interests, but shared values. Boy, that's not something you'll hear very often. We both really like the Dave Matthews Band. Okay. What if they're not performing anymore? What about when you have kids? What about when you want to move your mom in with you because she's ill and that person doesn't believe that we should make sacrifices like that? You didn't share values. You shared interests. Interests change. Values don't. Values are the bedrock of who you are. Find a person. They don't need to like the same music or food or movies or whatever.

0: talk about having kids. You know, the Catholics are very good about this. Do we want to have kids? How many? 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We don't know how long those will last. They may go up, they may go down. That's the volatility of commodities. But I can tell you that over the long haul, I have found that gold and silver are good investments. 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
8: Talking trade and Taiwan, I'm Tom Graham, Fox News. President Trump returning from Beijing for a summit, following a summit with China's Xi Jinping. The leaders from the world's two largest economies focusing on several issues, including trade.
9: The president says China's agreed to buy more U.S. agriculture and live up to the commitments to buy 25 million tons of soybeans from American farmers each year through 2028. The president on Air Force One also saying China went beyond just planes for the airline industry, buying General Electric engines.
10: So they're buying General Electric, so it's approximately 400-450 engines, 200 planes, and a promise of up to 750 if they do a good job.
9: Bringing the top executives along on the trip threw the Chinese off, according to the president. It also allowed for movement now, possibly to open Chinese markets to more U.S. goods, as the Chinese president himself said that China would open wider.
8: Fox's Edward Lawrence at the White House. Justice Department charging Iraqi national with carrying out at least 18 terror attacks against U.S. and Israeli groups overseas.
11: Mohammed al-Sadi making his first court appearance in federal court in Manhattan. He has been charged with coordinating terror attacks that aim to stop the U.S. and Israeli war with Iran. He faces six federal counts, including providing material support to a foreign terrorist organization. Now, according to this federal complaint, al-Sadi is charged with planning, coordinating, financing, and promoting at least 18 attacks in Europe, plus two in Canada. Now, these were all attacks that were being planned since the start of the war in Iran in February. Now, al-Sadi planned to kill Americans and Jews, prosecutors say.
8: Fox's Brian Yenes. The State Department says Israel and Lebanon have agreed to a 45-day extension of their ceasefire after another round of talks in Washington. Israeli forces had been in an ongoing conflict with Iranian-backed militants in Lebanon. 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
7: Alabama voters head to the polls in 4 days to decide nominations for federal, state, and local offices. But this year, voters in 4 congressional districts will vote again in August. It's a result of the Supreme Court's landmark decision striking down the use of race-based districts. That reset the lines in 4 Alabama districts. Republican former State Representative Paul DeMarco tells JT on Alabama's Morning News, the new congressional map gives Republicans a 6-to-1 advantage. But that could change moving forward.
12: A governor, Tuberville, gets elected in November, will turn right around and probably call a special session in January of 27 and ask the legislature to go back and change districts so that by the next round of elections, you could end up having 7 districts that are more Republican.
7: Meantime, in the Republican race for Attorney General, the Washington, D.C.-based Club for Growth has endorsed Katherine Robertson. She faces former State Supreme Court Justice Jay Mitchell and Blount County D.A. Pam Casey in next Tuesday's primary. A deadly crash involving a train and a car under investigation in North Alabama. Officials in Gurley say the collision killed the driver, Keegan Davis, and a child. Witness Levi Holt tells WAFF,
13: I guess the car didn't see a train coming or tried to beat it across, and the train, it was going about 65 miles an hour and just split the car in half.
7: A second child was treated at a hospital and released. Birmingham lost the most population of any Alabama city last year. That's according to the U.S. Census Bureau, which says nearly 1,000 residents left the city. Since the 1960s, Birmingham has lost half its population. Alabama's Hibbett Sporting Goods will close nearly 180 stores. The announcement made by the company's corporate parent, Britain's JD Sports, which says it is closing underperforming locations. I'm Jim Faraday.
3: 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Trump returns from China.
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0: church's speech is pop culture meets school bond. You know, he's a University of North Carolina graduate. He makes a joke about Coach K, you know, their big rival at Duke, and about beating Duke. And, you know, there's some of that. You got to have that. But in the midst of all that, and just the overall cool vibe that Eric Church has given your speech, there's some deeply profound messages buried, and they're beautiful. The next string he talks about, he goes through each string in the guitar. I encourage you, it's on YouTube, it's on my Facebook page, you can find it anywhere. Just look up Eric Church graduation speech. The next string is ambition and resilience.
1: The G string. That's what it's called. Sorry. I didn't name the damn thing. That's just what it is. The G string drifts faster than the others on a guitar. I can promise you that is true. I have dealt with it my whole life. It's because ambition and resilience both live on this string, and they pull in opposite directions. I want you to want things. You should want things. The world has more than enough people standing at the edge of their own potential, waiting for a permission slip that was never going to arrive. Want the thing. Say it out loud. Build toward it with everything you have. And when you fail, and you will fail. Hemingway wrote it plainly, right in the sternum. The world breaks everyone. Afterward, the best of us are stronger at the broken places. Get back up. Tune the string. Keep playing.
0: It's true. Resilience is everything. You know, I was talking to a show sponsor in Houston that does credit card processing. And he was saying, as everyone tells me, the toughest part of people's business today is getting employees who can do what you need them to do. It's not even a question anymore of being able to afford employees. There was a labor cost to value ratio out of whack a few years ago where it didn't make sense to hire people, especially in hospitality, for the rates they wanted. The COVID era and all, it was hard to get people off the couch. Everybody was getting paid to stay home. And then a lot of people got used to staying home. And it became an option that they'd never considered before. Now, all of a sudden, oh, wait a second. I can find a job where I get up and not have to get dressed, not have to put on a coat and tie. And all of a sudden, the world changed. It changed in a way that it hasn't gone back. And so people will tell me that their biggest challenge is finding people to work who can handle the job. So I'm talking to, there's three brothers, the Petru brothers, they own a company in Houston called Redstone Credit Card Processing, Redstone Payment Systems. And I said, I always ask my show sponsor, what's your biggest challenge? And I say, well, finding good people. All right, what can the people not do? And they said, well, when we get a lead that comes in and we send somebody out to pitch a deal, that we'll handle your credit card processing and here's how much it'll cost and here's how much we'll save. A lot of people don't want to change. Maybe we can save them money, but they don't want to go somewhere different or whatever. I said, but, you know, you think about this. And in professional baseball, if you fail 7 out of 10 times, you're going to be in the Hall of Fame because you batted a 300 or better. But you get a guy that fails half the time and you can't get him to go back up and go back in the game. And resilience is such an important life skill. It's amazing to me watching Little League sports growing up, how many parents never taught their kids how to lose with grace. The team would lose and the parents would be blaming the ref or the umpire and the coach and all that. Whoa, whoa, whoa. I got news for you. You're going to lose in life. You're going to lose a lot, no matter how good you are. You're going to lose a lot, and you better learn how to get back up. You better learn how to do so with grace.
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0: church delivered the graduation speech at the University of North Carolina. I listen to a lot of graduation speeches, probably more than anybody you know. That's not a flex. It's just what I do. I give a lot of speeches. I study speeches. I study structure, study concept, delivery, all of it. I study TED Talks. I study sermons. I study stand-up comics. And this particular graduation speech is the second most impactful to me that I've ever seen. And that includes the Admiral McRaven speech that I think is phenomenal at the University of Texas a few years ago. The one by Lou Holtz, I think, is the best. Anyway, I want to finish out the speech. I got other things I want to get to. But one of the things he does is takes his guitar and goes through each string and represents each part of your life. And any one of them being out of tune ruins the song. And the next one is community, which is the B string.
1: The B string is about community. Your generation faces a temptation no generation before has ever faced. The temptation to perform for everyone and belong to no one. To be globally visible and locally invisible. To have thousands of followers and no one knows actually where you live. Resist this. Plant yourself somewhere. Put down roots with the full intention of growing there. Learn the actual names, not usernames, of the people around you. Volunteer. Coach the team. Build the thing your community needs, even if the internet will never see it. Generosity

0: Generosity is not something you do after you make it. It's how you make it. And if you get lost, and at some point, I promise you, you will, you have a place you belong now. Come back, walk through the quad on a fall day, or sit on Franklin Street on a game day, and remember, these are my people because I am a Tar Heel. My last tour took me 42,185 miles over North America. And every single night, near and far, someone had on a Carolina flag, a Carolina hat, or a Carolina jersey. You will find yourselves, speaking from experience, high-fiving strangers wearing Carolina gear in faraway airports, or staying up across time zones to catch the moments, last moments of a game, or canceling a show in Texas to be with your people in the Final Four as you vanquish Coach K, you're welcome, and having the ultimate pride knowing that's the night my boys learn the Carolina fight song ends with "Go to Hell, Duke."
1: You know what my thought is on that? When your university defines itself by criticizing another university, that's all I need to know. I always tell people Aggies, Longhorns, the whole thing. I don't have a dog in the hunt. My kids go to UT. I went to University of Houston. I went to UT Law School. I'm good educationally. They're all good. But when we see your team playing in a playoff game against another team that is not the University of Texas, and the sign for your school is the Longhorns of Texas turned upside down, you're thinking about UT even when you're not playing UT. I would reconsider that if it was me. When your school fight song says "beat Duke," I don't know what the school fight song at Duke is, but if their school fight song doesn't include you, but yours includes them, I'd start wondering if maybe I'm not trying too hard. If I'm defining myself based on not being them, then who am I? Anyway, it's a fun moment. That's, you know, school rivalries. They're silly, but they're fun, right? The next one is individuality.
0: Finally, the high E string. This is the thinnest string. It's the highest note, the one that carries the melody, that single line above the chord that everyone in this room recognizes and takes with them on the way home. It's also the one bent most easily by outside pressure. Social media is going to show you 1,000 versions of a life that looks better than yours. The comparison will be relentless, curated, and a lie, dressed up in really good lighting. Someone's comments, someone's criticism, someone's cold opinion is going to try to convince you to retune yourself to match what they think you should sound like. Do not let them touch your string. You were made uniquely, wonderfully, distinctly. There's a sound only you can make, a voice that has never existed before you and will never.
1: And then let me close with him sticking the landing the way Kerry Strug did.
0: Six strings of life and willingness to keep them in tune. Six principles, six pillars. When all six are in tune with each other, the chord your life makes is full and resonant and true. All six will drift, not one or two, all six, in their own time, in their own season. Your faith will go quiet when you need it loud. Your family will get complicated in a way only the people who love you most can complicate things. You will go through hard seasons with your spouse. Your ambition will hollow out and your resilience will wear thin. Your community will start to feel like an obligation and your world will try to sand down the edges of exactly who you are. This is not failure. This is not weakness. It's the inevitable universal experience of living in an imperfect world that doesn't stop to let us tune up. And the difference between a life that sounds like music and a life that sounds like noise is whether you stop and listen, whether you're honest enough to hear which string has drifted out of tune and humble enough to make the adjustment instead of just turning up the volume and hoping nobody notices. Because you will notice. The part of you that knows what the chord should sound like will always notice. It will not let you go. Life won't be right until it is tuned. Trust what your heart hears and is telling you about your song.
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10: Smile, buddy.
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0: happen right now. I got an email from a friend of mine named Kenny Allen. Kenny Allen hosts a radio show out in the country. He works at a small business. He posts goofy ass videos of himself with great old Les Paul guitars. He's got quite the collection. He's got like $10 to his name, but he uses all of it for interesting stuff. Sometimes he'll post videos of himself on a riding lawnmower popping wheelies that he's, you know, took it to John Hennessy and juiced it up, or maybe the guy that's the new mayor of Magnolia. Anyway, he always sends me interesting stuff. So he sends me a picture. He sends me a deal here, and it said, "Czar, I figured you'd appreciate this. Yes, it is real. I checked. It was listed on the LaGrange page, but I think the barbershop is actually in Fayetteville. It's a handmade sign. It's pink. It's taped to the wall with blue painter's tape. And it says, free summer buzz cuts for kids under 12. Larry's Barbershop. Number 1, 2, 3, and 4. I guess that's the clipper length. And I called him and I said, why'd you send me that? He said, because I knew you'd like it. What'd you think I'd like about it? That in 2026, a dude is giving free haircuts to the kids for summer, A, and B, that he's giving buzz cuts. And I said, you're right. I love it. So we've tracked him down. He didn't want to do the interview today. He said he could do it one day next week. He could take some time off. And we said, no. We want to talk to you while you're cutting hair. So we're making a very rare variance, issued a variance for him to do the interview on speakerphone because he's cutting hair during that time. Larry the Barber?
1: Yes, sir.
0: Okay, well, first of all, I think it's real cool that you do this.
1: Okay, I'm ready.
0: Okay, we started. We're in it. We're in the thick of it.
1: All right, well, I have Michael, one of my longtime customers, in the chair right now.
0: Okay.
1: So I'm going to let him hold the phone while I try to talk.
0: Okay.
1: I hope you can hear me loud and clear. On your end, it's a little bit soft.
0: Okay, I'll try to talk a little louder.
1: The table here.
0: Okay. My first question is, I looked at the picture of the sign you put up, and you got a tractor back behind it that says Minneapolis Moline, and they haven't made that brand since 1963. I'm wondering what the history of that tractor is.
1: The tractor is actually a calendar from First National Bank.
0: Oh, okay.
1: And I love tractors. I love farm work and farmers and all of that. You know, I worked here in Smithville for 12 years, and majority of my business is all farmers and all of that stuff, just hardworking Americans.
0: All right, Larry, I'm going to ask you a question that is intended to stump you. So if you don't know it, it's not a bad thing. But if you do know it, then you're a superstar with tractor knowledge, okay?
1: Okay.
0: The brand of that tractor, Minneapolis Moline, MM, was established by the merger of three companies that come together. Do you know what they were?
1: No, sir.
0: It was Minneapolis Steel and Machinery, Minneapolis Threshing Machine Company, and the Moline Implement Company. Does that jar your memory?
1: Oh, yeah, a little bit.
0: Okay.
1: Yes, sir.
0: Okay. Somewhere out there, there's an old farmer that can't believe that that was just discussed on the air.
1: So, yeah, I tell you.
0: How come you do free buzz cuts for the kids?
1: Well, because I want to give back to the community of Smithville. You know, they've been so kind to me. I've been an outsider. I'm not born and raised in Smithville. I was born in Austin. And, you know, everything I can do to help out the community that adopted me, why not? So it's not, I don't just stop with free buzz cuts for kids. I also go to the volunteer fire department. I've been going for 10 years and giving money and donations to the volunteer fire department. I also like to go to the school in Smithville and do haircuts for kids going back to school. I even thought about later maybe doing for the guy that is trying to get a job and he ain't really got much money to do a free haircut for someone that's working, that's trying to get a job. Mm-hmm. You know, my barber's story, you know, it has a lot of ups and downs, a lot of corkscrews. It's like, I've been a barber my entire life. I went to barber school when I was 14 years old. I got my barber's license at 16. And like Forrest Gump once said in his movie, you know, life is like a box of chocolates. You never know what you're going to get. So I never forget ever. Have I ever forgotten where I came from? I've had a lot of hard times, a lot of hard struggles. So that encourages me. That puts the fire under my feet to constantly always thinking about others and how I can give back. What's good about being a barber is you become a jack of all trades and a master of none. One day I'm in here talking to a guy struggling with drug addiction. Another time I'm here talking with a kid that's been abused. Another time I'm in here talking to one of my church customers and talking about God. And we just talk about everything. One thing I've learned in a small town like Vegas, whatever I say in the barbershop kind of stays in the barbershop. You don't know who somebody's related to. We have less than 5,000 people here. When I first would be here in town, I didn't know anybody. 12 years later, I can't even stand outside without people honking their horn, driving by, yelling out the window, "I'll be in at lunch to get a haircut, and I'll see you tomorrow, Larry." And that's what I really love my job, when I can help somebody else out that struggled, because I have a whole barber story about struggles from where I came from.
0: All right, I want to hear that in the next segment. So here's the deal. We got 2 minutes left in this segment, and then we got a couple-minute break, and then we'll come back, and I want you to tell that story. Why don't you go ahead and start with the buzzers, and we'll just listen in while you're doing the buzzer. You're using the buzzer on him.
1: Okay, I'm going to hand him the phone, okay. And I'm just going to work.
0: Yeah,
1: we'll just listen in. I can't hardly hear you with the buzzer going.
0: That's okay. We'll be able to hear you. Go ahead. I like the hum of the buzzer.
1: I got one you can hear that's a lot louder.
0: Yeah, I like the That's
1: the sound of money right there.
0: Well, I did do the math, 400 times 40. Here we go. Let's see what we got. I'd really like to see a little refrigerator in there. Wouldn't you? You could even do those little drinks. You know, I like those little drinks. Just some Diet Cokes and Cokes, some Dr. Peppers, and then some throwback stuff. You know, I bet people would bring a six-pack of, you know, Old Knee High and Tab. I bet somebody brings some Tab in.
1: We used to have coffee in the morning for my customers. The old farmers wanted coffee. Then I wound up throwing a half a pot of coffee away. Then they asked me to get donuts. Then I grabbed donuts on Saturday mornings, have donuts for customers and kids and stuff.
0: Yeah.
1: Then I wind up taking them home and looking like a donut myself.
0: Oh, my goodness. Well, take us to break. We got just a few seconds before we go to break, and then we'll have a quick break, and then we'll hear your barber story. But let's hear the buzzers.
1: My barber?
0: Yep.
1: Okay. You'll hear the barber story.
0: Here we go. I mean, that's a very distinctive.
1: How you been? Doing great.
0: Well, they're having a conversation.
1: You up
0: I'm not getting the buzzer.
1: The sign outside I love the sound of that buzz. Cut, and then they got
0: like a reality
1: hold of me
0: TV
1: from
0: show.
1: Holding that sign.
0: Y'all just act normal.
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18: 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You can't imagine the reward. Visit AdoptUSKids.org to learn more. A message brought to you by AdoptUSKids, the U.S. Department of Health and Human Services, and the Ad Council.

0: Smithville, who is doing free buzz cuts for the kids to start the summer. So they got a summer haircut. And then he does it again when they start school in the fall. And he does it free for the kids. And I thought that was the coolest thing ever. And Larry the Barber is our guest. You got him? Okay. Larry, you were going to tell your barber story. Go ahead.
1: Yeah, I'm going to tell my barber story. Let me cast my customer out. And I got another customer.
0: How much is his? How much does his cost?
1: His cost $25.
0: Okay.
1: Regular haircuts here at Larry's Barbershop Smithville are $25. And for seniors and veterans, I also give veterans a discount for $20. And kids under 12 are $16.
0: But they get a free buzz cut to start the summer. But they get a free buzz cut to start the summer.
1: Yes. All right. Most definitely. I'm going to do free buzz cuts for kids 12 and younger for the summer. And I'm going to love every minute of it. I did my very first buzz cut on my brother when I was 6 years old. I had to stand in my dad's barbershop and stand on the milk carton to cut his hair. And I laugh and giggle. My dad said, "Why are you laughing, Larry? When you're done with brother, brother gets to buzz your hair." Anyway,
0: I love it. All right, so tell your story.
1: Okay, my story starts back in 1985. I was 14 years old, and I got out of high school at 11:45, and I went to barber school. So I want to give a big shout out to Roffler School of Hair Design on Burnett Road. And my barber instructor was Ron Brown. He became my whole life dad, kind of speak. So 14 years old, the only one close to my age was a boy, a girl, probably about 19 years old. So I went to barber school, and then I got

0: I give all the credit to Jesus Christ. Thank you, God. And so then I, my friend gave me the money, and then I bought me a soccer mom van. I know it's a soccer mom's van because I had all them little stick people in the back. And there went 25, and I still don't have a barber shop. Then I windowed the other 25 down to 1,600, and my buddy John Gardner, which has passed now in 17, he said, are you going to open up a barber shop or not? Are you going to work for free the rest of your life on that ranch for a room and board? I'm going to open up a barber shop, but I don't know where to go. He said, come to Smithville and talk to my friend Bob Parker. So I talked to Bob Parker, and he said rent was $425 a month, and okay. And then I got $200 to pay for the turn the lights and everything on, okay. And I got to get barber supplies and all this stuff, okay. And then I said, you know, Mr. Parker, what if I don't make it? Then what? Larry, you're a ranch hand, and you're working for free in Bastrop, taking care of 18 horses and building fences. So I have a barn that needs to be painted, okay? And if you're short, then you just work it off, okay? And then I said, I just don't know. You know, I was barely a year clean and sober. So I'm a little sketchy at this time, and I don't know if I'm going to make it, Mr. Parker. You know, what if I crash and burn? Well, at least you tried. He goes, shake my hand, Larry. Let's make it happen. So I shook Mr. Parker's hand. We made it happen. I put my first sign out there February the 1st, 2012. It was a cold booger that time. I stand outside with a huge sign that says, barbershop now open. And my first customer come was a woman. Oh, come on, God. I'm just a regular barber shop, not a style shop. And hang on, God said, it might have a little boy or husband or grandpa or something. She come in the sign, come in the shop and looked at the sign that said barbershop now open. I thought that said bakery shop now open. No, it's a barbershop. Then another week, another one saw the sign holding out there outside and said, he came in and it said barbershop now open. I thought that said banner shop now open. I said, God, I am doomed. People in Smithville cannot read. But, you know, I made it my first month. I did not have to touch a paintbrush. I thank God for that a bunch of times. And I paid my first month's rent, $425. I paid my utility bill. I had $100 to my name. So grateful to have $100. And I started building my building blocks, and I remember where I come from. So anybody struggling with drug addiction, homeless, child abuse, it don't matter what it is. Larry the Barber's been there and done that. I love helping people out in those areas. So I paid my first month's rent, and then I made the money to pay my next month. And here I am 12 years later. I got married to my sweetheart. Also a recovering addict. She's recovering from heroin. And she has 2 more years clean time than me. And her name is Jamie Simpson. And she works across the street from me at 7-Eleven. She's my rock. She's my everything. And she's a little bitty thing. And I'm a big 230-pound guy. And she keeps me straight, and I keep her straight. I've got my kid back. I bought me a house. We got vehicles. And life is really good as long as I continue to do the next right thing.
1: God bless you, Larry.
2: Ladies and gentlemen, Elvis has left the building. Thank you and good night.
1: 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We're now paying more per year in interest on our national debt than we have.

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14: The president is back. I'm Tom Bergotti, Fox News. President Trump has returned to the U.S. following his high-stakes meeting with Chinese President Xi Jinping in Beijing. The leaders talk trade, Taiwan, and artificial intelligence. Trump comments on his relationship with Xi in an interview with Fox's Brett Baer on Special Report.
15: I have a very good relationship with President Xi and with China. And it sounds like something that doesn't mean anything, but it's everything in deal-making and problems we've solved. The two of us have solved a lot of problems between that somebody else would have maybe done very badly with.
14: Trump also explained that Xi agrees with that Iran should not have a nuclear weapon and the Strait of Hormuz needs to be reopened. The standstill in the Strait of Hormuz continues after President Trump's return from China. Fox has confirmed Iran's Karg Island, responsible for the majority of the country's oil, is at 85% capacity. Fox Business Network's Ashley Webster is in Tel Aviv with more.
16: There's no doubt that Iran is running out of options other than cutting production, and that's something that Tehran does not want to do. Oil is their economic lifeblood. At the same time, the U.S. Navy continuing its blockade of any shipping coming in or out of Iranian ports. President Trump was asked by reporters, is China committed to putting pressure on Iran to open up that very vital waterway? Here's his response. In the meantime, the clashes in this waterway continue. Reports say a vessel operating as a floating armory in the Gulf of Oman has been seized by Iran. The ship is used, by the way, to store weapons for security firms who protect ships at sea.
14: This comes as an Indian-flagged ship was sunk off the coast of Oman. Though the crew survived, Iran's foreign minister claims the strait is open to ships except those at war with Iran. America is listening to Fox News.
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18: Still no word on how a bomb wound up in a reservoir.